0: We now bring you a reading from the Bible, which recounts two miracles performed by Lord Jesus. We then relate this passage to Bhagavan Baba's teachings.
1: One day, Jesus said to his disciples, "Let's go over to the other side of the lake." So they got into a boat and set out. As they sailed, he fell asleep. A storm came down on the lake, so that the boat was being swamped, and they were in great danger. The disciples went and woke him, saying, "Master, Master, we're going to drown." He got up and rebuked the wind and the raging waters. The storm subsided, and all was calm. "Where is your faith?" he asked his disciples. In fear and amazement, they asked one another, "Who is this? He commands even the winds and the water, and they obey him." They sailed to the region of the Gerasenes, which is across the lake from Galilee. When Jesus stepped ashore, he was met by a demon-possessed man from the town. For a long time, this man had not worn clothes or lived in a house, but had lived in the tombs. When he saw Jesus, he cried out and fell at his feet, shouting at the top of his voice, "What do you want with me, Jesus, Son of the Most High God? I beg you, don't torture me." For Jesus had commanded the evil spirit to come out of the man. Many times it had seized him, and though he was chained hand and foot and kept under guard, he had broken his chains and had been driven by the demon into solitary places. Jesus asked him, "What is your name?" "Legion," he replied, because many demons had gone into him. And they begged him repeatedly not to order them to go into the abyss. A large herd of pigs was feeding there on the hillside. The demons begged Jesus to let them go into them, and he gave them permission. When the demons came out of the man, they went into the pigs, and the herd rushed down the steep bank into the lake and was drowned. When those tending the pigs saw what had happened, they ran off and reported this in the town and countryside, and the people went out to see what had happened. When they came to Jesus, they found the man from whom the demons had gone out sitting at Jesus' feet, dressed and in his right mind, and they were afraid. Those who had seen it told the people how the demon-possessed man had been cured. Then all the people of the region of the Gerasenes asked Jesus to leave them because they were overcome with fear. So he got into the boat and left. We just heard two instances of miracles performed by Jesus. These must have astounded the people around him. Swami informs us of the role played by miracles in his mission as follows. The divine is recognized by gifted people in the vast, the magnificent, the beautiful, the mighty, the majestic, the awesome. But for the generality of mankind, the consciousness that each one is a miracle sustained by God, that each breath is a witness of God's providence, that each event is proof of His presence, comes but rarely in life. When this body, that is apparently human, behaves as if it is filled with superhuman potentialities, the amazement draws the attention of all towards the divine that is its inherent nature. Off and on, it becomes necessary to give this lesson to mankind, so that faith in God and power to recognize divinity are added to human faculties. Then only can the mind of man be turned from the world to the master of the worlds.

Our next song, composed in the 17th century, is titled Jesus Christ, Light of Life.

0: Our next Bible reading finds Jesus addressing his disciples on forgiveness, faith, and duty. We then relate this passage to Swami's teachings.
1: Jesus said to his disciples, "Things that cause people to sin are bound to come, but woe to that person through whom they come. It would be better for him to be thrown into the sea with a millstone tied round his neck than for him to cause one of these little ones to sin. So watch yourselves. If your brother sins, rebuke him, and if he repents, forgive him. If he sins against you 7 times in a day, and 7 times comes back to you and says, 'I repent,' forgive him." The apostles said to the Lord, "Increase our faith." He replied, "If you have faith as small as a mustard seed, you can say to this mulberry tree, 'Be uprooted and planted in the sea,' and it will obey you. Suppose one of you had a servant plowing or looking after the sheep. Would he say to the servant, when he comes in from the field, 'Come along now and sit down to eat'? Would he not rather say, 'Prepare my supper, get yourself ready, and wait on me while I eat and drink. After that you may eat and drink'? Would he thank the servant because he did what he was told to do? So you also, when you have done everything you were told to do, should say, 'We are unworthy servants. We have only done our duty.'" In the reading, we first heard Jesus affirming the value of forgiveness. Swami, likewise, gives us the same teaching. Cultivate tolerance and forbearance, charity and magnanimity. Hold dear the ideals Jesus laid down and practice them in your daily life. If you develop love and tolerance towards fellow beings, there will be no need to pray for peace. The world will automatically become an abode of peace. Jesus then instructs us in the importance of faith in the spiritual life. We find Baba teaches us in the same way as in the following passage. "Faith is only one. There is nothing like blind faith. For faith there can be no reason and no season. Faith and spirituality are beyond reason. It is foolish to search for the grounds of faith. Faith can achieve anything. Who is entitled to make a distinction between genuine faith and blind faith? The first requisite is the cultivation of faith. One who has no faith can accomplish nothing. With faith, he can achieve everything. Faith is the foundation for the realization of God." Lastly, we heard Jesus' teachings on duty. Swami has captured the spiritual essence. Who is entitled to make a distinction between genuine faith and blind faith? The first requisite is the

captured the spiritual essence of the values inherent in duty in his famous maxim. Duty without love is deplorable. Duty with love is desirable. Love without duty is divine.

That brings us to the end of this edition of Moments of Oneness. We will be back tomorrow at the same time and hope you will join us for another enlightening collection from a different

Om Sri Sai Ram, humble pranams at the lotus feet of Bhagwan Baba. 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

Sai Ram, dear listeners, in the Ramayana, when Rama was exiled, Sita insisted on accompanying him. Lakshmana too decided to join them. But Urmila, wife of Lakshmana, did not accompany her husband and decided to stay back at Ayodhya. While Sita wanted to follow the moral code of conduct for a married woman, does this incident mean that Urmila defied the moral code? Bhagwan Sri Satya Sai Baba lovingly explains to us today. Let us now listen to the divine discourse delivered to the students during the summer course in Indian culture and spirituality held in Vrindavan Ashram in Whitefield, Bengaluru on the 18th of May 2002.

You just heard the Divine Discourse delivered by Bhagwan Sri Satya Sai Baba to the students during the summer course in Indian Culture and Spirituality held in Vrindavan Ashram, Whitefield, Bengaluru on the 18th of May 2002. Bhagwan Baba said that in Ramayana, when Rama was exiled, Sita insisted on accompanying him. Lakshmana too decided to join them. On the other hand, Lakshmana's wife Urmila did not accompany her husband as she felt that her presence would come in the way of her husband's service. She sincerely wished him to succeed in achieving the objective of serving only Sita and Rama and not worry about her welfare. She also felt that Lakshmana's service to Rama and Sita would be disturbed if he constantly thought of her. Hence, she extracted a promise from her husband that he would not even think about her during the course of exile for 14 years. Indeed, Urmila discharged her duty as a Dharmapatni by encouraging Lakshmana to tread the path of righteousness. Thank you and Sai Ram.

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0: Dear listener, it's musings time again, and today we bring you a talk from the archives of Radio Sar. Today's talk is one from the Veda walkthrough series broadcast earlier. 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
1: Loving Sai Ram and greetings from Prashanti Nilayam. Last time, I gave you a glimpse of some of the rites associated with Vedic marriage. Marriage, I reminded you, was seen in those days as an act that related to the sustenance of Dharma and of humanity. In this venture, the husband and the wife were joint stakeholders. This is an important concept, and we should make some effort to absorb its essence. These days, all such thinking might seem irrelevant and even nonsensical, but the ancients had a different view of life and society. Yes, if the emphasis is entirely on the individual and the so-called liberty to do as he or she pleases, then all these Vedic concepts would appear outdated. On the other hand, if we feel that humans must be in total harmony with their surroundings, then the Vedic concepts do acquire great importance. The Rig Veda sings the praise of a harmonious couple thus. Husband and wife in sweet accord give milk to the gods and press and strain the soma. They acquire a plenteous store of food. They come united to the altar. Their rewards never lessen. They do not wander from the gods or seek to hide their favors granted. Thus they acquire great glory. With sons and daughters at their side, they live a good long span of years, both decked with precious gold. Devoted to sacrifice, gathering wealth, they serve the immortal and honor the gods, united in mutual love. That is from the Rig Veda. One unfortunate thing that has happened in recent times is that the modern generation's view of the Vedas and Vedic customs has been shaped entirely by what happened subsequent to the early Vedic period. It was in that later period that many aberrations crept in, masking the original intentions of the Vedic seers. Few realize that systems and organizations often start off splendidly but later suffer atrophy. This happens whenever people get cut off from the original objectives. Such degradation has happened again and again in history, in organizations, in social systems, and also in governments. It has happened all over the world. However, where people have been very watchful, systems have retained their original character for extended periods of time. I am mentioning all this with good reason. There is a popular belief in India that the Vedas explicitly prohibit women from doing many things. This is not true. In Vedic times, the husband and wife had equal rights. In fact, Swami sometimes narrates a story relating to King Harishchandra to stress this point. I won't go into the whole of the Harishchandra story, though it is very important as well as fascinating. My interest in that story in the present context is very limited. Briefly speaking, you may recall that King Harishchandra was being put through a series of grueling tests by sage Vishwamitra to see if the king really abided by its satya, that is truth. In one incident, the king is forced to give away all his property to the sage. When the king prepares to formally hand over, the sage stops him and says, "You can't give it away just like that. Your wife has 50% share and she too must consent." What I am driving at is that the family was a joint venture and not what it became later, a patriarchal one. Swami often talks about education for life rather than just the living. In a sense, that is exactly what the Vedas offer, education for life. The thousands and thousands of hymns cater to all aspects of life, keeping in mind the centrality of God. Society can never be made up of just geniuses. Ordinary people are very much needed for the existence of society. Without them, society just cannot function. And these ordinary people, by their very nature and outlook, cannot be expected to understand high philosophy. Yet, they do need a code of life suited to them, but based on the highest principles. Thus it is that there are Vedic prayers for everybody and for every occasion. Let us start with the house. The craving for a house has been there from time immemorial. In Vedic times, the house was seen as an extension of the body rather than as something that was a property that belonged to a particular person. The house was considered to be the first real extension of man's world. To take leave of the house was to take leave of the world. Thus it is that the ascetic or sannyasi who renounced the world left the house forever as a symbolic gesture. The hymns in the Vedas in dedication of the house are many. Here is a sample that gives the feeling that prevailed when a person occupied the house he has built. He says in invocation, with the assistance of a priest of course, "This house is founded on worship, designed and built by the wise. May Indra and Agni, the immortals, protect this house, the abode of Soma." Notice that the house is not described as the property of the one who built it, but as the house of Soma, one of the many names of Shiva. The Vedic prayer continues, "Facing you, O house who are facing me, I approach you peacefully. Sacred fire and water are within, the main doors, cosmic order. I bring here these waters free from disease, destroyers of disease. In this house, together with fire immortal, I take up my abode. From the eastern direction, I summon a blessing to the glory of this house. Praise to the gods, the praiseworthy, forever and forever. From the southern direction, from the western direction, from the northern directions, from the depths below, from the heights above, I summon a blessing to the glory of this house. Praise to the gods, the praiseworthy, forever and forever." God is always the sole provider, and the Vedic seers made sure that ordinary people were continuously reminded of that fact through various prayers chanted on various occasions. For example, here is a prayer to God for a long and happy life that everyone aspires for. This prayer is addressed to the Rudra aspect of God. We need not go into the technicalities, but for our purpose, it is enough to say that Rudra is synonymous with Lord Shiva. A selection of hymns from this prayer to Lord Shiva follows. "O Father of storms, may your favor fall on us. Do not deprive us of the sight of the sun. May the hero mounted on his charger spare us. Grant us, O God, to live forth in our children. How I long, O God, for the gracious touch of your hand, which heals and brings refreshment, which softens the chastisements of the gods. Regard me, O mighty one, with an indulgent eye. As a son salutes with reverence his father, so I bow down, O God, at your approach. I praise you, mighty Lord, giver of treasures. Grant us your medicines when we extol you. O mighty power, the God who never slumbers, be here attentive, O Lord. Hear our cry. Not for you, O God, to be angry or destroy. May we speak as men of valor a strong word." Now, desire is a part of existence, and no living creature is exempt from desire. Some desires are built in, like the desire for survival, for example. Feelings of thirst, hunger are so intimately connected with life that one does not discuss these instincts in terms of desires. But desires there certainly are, like the desire for progeny, desire for house, desire for property, and so on. While those spiritually evolved can break free from desires, it is impractical to expect the ordinary folk to do so, including those who have studied the Vedas. Recognizing this, Vedic society sought to regulate desires rather than to totally eliminate them. This regulation was recommended through the Purusharthas, to which Swami often makes a reference. The four elements of the Purusharthas are Dharma, Artha, Kama and Moksha. They mean righteousness, wealth, desires and liberation. Note that the starting point is Dharma. What it means is that whatever it is that one does in life, it must be based on Dharma. No exemptions from that. Wealth one may seek, but within the bounds of Dharma. Desires one might have, but again within the bounds of Dharma. And if Dharma is made the beacon of life, then one can aspire for liberation from the recurring cycle of birth and death. The constant stress on Dharma is noteworthy. Scholars tell us that there is really no such thing as Hinduism in the sense one has, say, Judaism or Christianity or Islam, etc. The word Hinduism, in fact, came into existence only after the advent of the British. What is popularly referred to as Hinduism is actually a way of life that is called Sanatana Dharma, meaning essentially timeless and eternal Dharma. Within a basic framework, Sanatana Dharma offers considerable flexibility. It is also noteworthy that while most religions have a founder, Sanatana Dharma has no human founder. Let me now turn to food. The importance of food for life and existence was fully recognized by the Vedic seers, and food was thus revered in the Vedic age as the gift of God. Not merely that, all aspects of human activity associated with the production of food were duly sanctified, and all agencies of nature that assist in food production were also duly revered. Here is a sample of the hymns chanted at the time of ploughing the field. The hymns are addressed to Kshetrapati, the lord of the field. This is how the hymns go. We, with the lord of the field as the friend and helper, obtain for our cattle and horses food in plenty, that they may be well fed. May the Lord graciously grant us his favor. O Lord of the field, like a cow yielding milk, pour forth us copious rivers of sweetness, dripping honey like nectar and pure as ghee. May the Lord grant us mercy. Plow and plowshare, to our chant be propitious. Take of the milk you have made in heaven, and let it fall here on earth. Auspicious furrow, we venerate you. We pray you, come near to us, to prosper and bless, and bring abundant harvest. In contentment, may the plowshares turn up the sod. In contentment, the plowman follows the oxen. Celestial rain, pour down honey and water. Plowshare and plow, please grant us joy. There is in many cultures a thanksgiving prayer after a bountiful harvest, but the people of Vedic times chanted a prayer even as they were ploughing. Let me now turn to rain. If there were no rain, life on earth simply cannot exist. Rain was personified as the god Parjanya, and many are the verses in the Vedas that sing the praise of Parjanya. Parjanya is adored, venerated, and also feared. He can be gentle and also fearsome. Parjanya has to be propitiated appropriately, because without him, life is not possible. Here are some verses sung in praise of Parjanya. Invoke with this song the powerful god, the renowned Parjanya. Win him by your worship. Like a bellowing bull with quickening streams, he deposits a seed of life in the plants. He flattens trees and smites the demons. The whole world fears his powerful stroke. Even the innocent flee from this God's strength when Parjanya thundering strikes the wicked. Like a driver urging with a whip, we see him driving his heralds of storm. From afar is heard the roar of the lion when Parjanya makes the heavy rain clouds. The winds burst forth, the lightnings flash, the plants shoot up, the heavens stream, the sap surges up every stem when Parjanya quickens the earth with his seed. You, at whose bidding the earth bows low, you, at whose bidding the hoofed creatures scamper, you, at whose bidding the flowers don various colors and shapes, O Parjanya, grant us protection. Gladden us, O storm god, with rain from heaven. May the stallion emit his life-producing flow. Bring here your thunder and pour forth the rain. You are divine, our heavenly Father. Rain is no doubt necessary, but too much rain also can be a problem. So there is a special appeal when the downpour is excessive, and it goes like this. You have poured down the rain. Now withhold it, we pray you. You have made the deserts fit for travel. To serve as food, you have made the plants flourish. Receive from us in return grateful praise. This is just one example from the vast collection that the Vedas represent. Every gift of God is respectfully acknowledged. Poets have written about rain and storm, but one does not hear of thanksgiving to every aspect of nature in this vein, at least from the poets. I may be completely wrong, but till today I have not come across any adoration in any other culture that matches that which can be found in the Vedas. It is amazing, nothing good or auspicious was ever done without first propitiating the gods. Mercifully, at least some of these customs have survived to this day. When a child is born, there is a remembrance of the Lord and prayers are addressed to him. I have already made a reference to this in an earlier talk. There are similar expressions of gratitude at every stage in the child's life. For example, when it is given a name, when it is given the first morsel of solid food, when it is taught the first alphabet, and so on. When a house is built, there is a ritual called the Bhumi Puja at the time the ground is broken. Likewise, when the house is completed and is to be occupied, there is a similar ritual involving thanksgiving. So on it goes. Today's skeptic might argue, all this might have been okay in an age when we did not understand the forces of nature, but they are clearly meaningless in today's world. Such a view would stem basically from the negation of the Creator. Swami says if there is a watch, there surely must have been a watchmaker. If a small thing like a watch needs a maker, does it not follow that the universe too must have a creator? Could it have popped from nowhere just like that? We see here a fundamental difference in the outlook of people of modern times as compared with people of the Vedic era. Modern outlook is largely analytic, where the whole is seen in terms of parts. The Vedic approach is just the opposite, being entirely holistic. Everything, man, nature, etc., is seen as an integrated whole with God in the center. God is thus not only central to everything but most essential also. Anything or any activity without God was just inconceivable in those days. Consider, for example, how breath was venerated. Breath, we all know, is synonymous with life, and life is a gift of God. Yet, where else can one find a celebration of breath except in the Vedas? Here are a few hymns in praise of breath. Praise to the breath of life, he rules this world, master of all things on which all things are based. Praise to you the breath of life, breathing both in and out, to your turning this side and to that, to the whole of you, praise. Breath of life clothes all beings with care, as a father his son, master of all things, whether they breathe or not. Of all that is born is he the Lord, of all that moves is he the Lord. Of swift bow like the rest, To you, O breath of life, homage. Breath of life, do not forsake me. You are indeed I. Like the embryo of the waters, I bind you to me so that I may live. Panikkar, whose work, let me remind you, is what I am basing these talks on, says that the phrase, you are indeed I, is an echo of Upanishadic philosophy that the individual is in fact God. This is an important point. Life is God, and when prana is equated with the self, it means that the self is God. Let me next consider time. Saint Augustine says, I know what time is, but I cannot describe it. A modern physicist would describe time as one of the four dimensions of space-time. But for people of the Vedic age, time was verily God. Here are a few verses in praise of time. In time is consciousness and life. In time is concentrated name. By time, when he draws close at hand, all creatures with gladness are filled. In time is energy. In time the highest good. In time is the holy utterance. Time is the Lord of all that is, the Father, He of the Creator. Time created the creatures. Time created in the beginning the Lord of the creatures. From time comes the self-existent. Energy likewise from time derives. The above verses are taken from the Atharvana Veda. Now a couple more from the Maitri Upanishad, once again on time. From time all things emerge, from time they advance and grow. In time too they come to rest. Time is embodied and also bodiless. It is time that cooks all created things in the vast cauldron of his great self. In what, however, is the same time cooked? He who knows this knows the whole Vedas. With today's scientific knowledge, we may pick holes here and there in the above verses. But no one can take away the fact that the ancients revered time as God and also understood that time itself was a creation of the absolute God. Is it superstition, stupidity? So it would appear from today's perspective, but from the holistic point of view that dominated Vedic life, such adoration and acknowledgement represented the highest wisdom. I now come to death and the last journey. There are any number of mantras and rites associated with death scattered across the Vedas. They have all evolved over centuries and they reflect the attitude at various points of time in history. Panikkar says that in the Vedic mantras chanted during the funeral, there is no sign of grief. The hymns are markedly sober in tone. There is no regret. And death is seen as an event that unites the dead person with his forefathers. Here is a sample of such hymns. Proceed along the ancient pathways whereon our forefathers have passed before us. There you shall see God Varuna and Yama, the two kings, rejoice in the offerings. Meet Yama and the fathers in the highest heaven, along with your offerings and praiseworthy deeds. Rid of imperfection, seek again your dwelling, and assume a body bright with glory. As can be seen, the phrase, and assume a body, makes a clear reference to rebirth. Here are some hymns that make rebirth more explicit. Your spirit which has gone far, to Yama, son of Vivaswat, may it return to you again, that it may live and dwell here. Your spirit which has gone afar, to heaven and earth, may it return to you again, that it may live and dwell here. Your spirit which has gone afar, to the four corners of the earth, may it return to you again, that it may live and dwell here. Your spirit which has gone afar, to the four directions of space, may it return to you again, that it may live and dwell here. Your spirit which has gone afar to the waves of the ocean, may it return to you again, that it may live and dwell here. your spirit which has gone afar to the farthest realms, may it return to you again, that it may live and dwell here. The Satapatha Brahmana also views death as a mere prelude to birth. It says, of a truth, man is born three times over. First, he is born from his mother and father. He is born a second time while performing the sacrifice that is his share. He is born a third time when he dies, and they place him on the fire for proceeding to a new existence. Therefore, they say, man is born three times. The question might be asked, all these hymns seem to focus on rebirth, whereas the highest Upanishadic truths direct attention to immortality, freedom from birth. Isn't there a contradiction? Well, this is a valid point, and maybe I shall start my next talk on that note. Let me see. For the present, let me hope that I have, to some extent at least, managed to give you a broad brush overview of the Vedic heritage, guided by Panikkar's monumental work. Thank you for listening. Jai Sai Ram.

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Today's talk was from the archives of Radio Sai and was from the series on the Vedas. 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Sai Ram.

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1: Sai Ram, and welcome to the series OMS. 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This is a series of 100 episodes specially produced to commemorate the 100th year of the Divine Advent. In this episode, we have Brother Hari Shankar, an alumnus of the Sri Satya Sai Institute of Higher Learning and currently serving in the Sri Satya Sai Central Trust, sharing an OMS moment with us entitled, "Guidelines for Giving."

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So the earthquake was a very disastrous event and it had left several people homeless and out on the streets. They had to be taken to camps where they were like refugees who were staying in camps. And at that time some of us were in the hostel. We were so moved by the plight of the victims that we decided to collect several of our old clothes and other belongings which we thought we could then send to Gujarat as relief to the victims. So we did so. We organized a truck which was then transported these items to Gujarat. A few days later, Swami, who was then in Brindavan and had just inaugurated the Sri Satya Sai Super Speciality Hospital at Whitefield, he came to us and out on the streets. They had to be taken to camps where they were like who were staying in camps. And at that time, some of us were in the hospital by the plight of the victims that we decided to collect several of our and other belongings

inaugurated the Sri Satya Sai Super Speciality Hospital at Whitefield, he came to Prashanti Nilayam. And then Swami had organized by that time 75,000 new clothes, new saris, new dhotis, as well as a lot of other condiments which would be food items for the refugees and for the victims, and a lot of tent items and such things had been organized. Swami, on one particular day, he flagged off the convoy of trucks which was to go to Gujarat with all these items. And that day I recall that we were part of the Vedam group. We had all chanted Vedam and witnessed the departure of the trucks with Swami's abundant blessings. That evening, Swami, after darshan in Kulwant Hall, he was seated amongst all of us students with some of the teachers who were just sitting next to him. And Swami was recounting that, you know, this morning we were able to help the victims of the Gujarat earthquake. We sent all these saris and dhotis. At this time, the warden of the Sri Satya Sai Senior Boys Hostel, he came up to Bhagwan and he thanked Bhagwan for the opportunity that he had given all of us to witness this wonderful act of service, and that we were fortunate to be part of it that morning. And he felt that that was the opportune time to speak about the service that was done by his students. He told Swami that, Swami, soon after the earthquake, your own students, they gathered all their old clothes and they sent it to Gujarat right away. So there I was seated right in the front row of the students having darshan, and I was watching Swami, and I was very expectantly watching Swami, because I thought that this will bring a beam of happiness on his face to hear what we had done. But to my utter surprise, Swami's face actually turned into a frown, and he said, old clothes? And he turned to the warden, he said, how could my students have done this? How could they have sent old clothes when I have sent 75,000 new dhotis, new saris to the victims of the earthquake? This was something that struck me very hard, and I could see that I was in the presence of none other than the Creator himself. Why do I say this? Because, you know, as I realized later, when such an incident happens, these are people who had a roof over their heads, they had clothes to wear, and all of a sudden they are in a situation where the roof over their head has disappeared, and they have to wear old clothes perhaps given by others. And the first, one of the acute feelings they have is they suffer indignity. This was something that Swami was very sensitive to. Because for us, who were they? They were but faceless, nameless individuals. But for Swami, they were none other than his own children. He could feel their pain. And that is why he knew that what they needed most at that time was not our old clothes, not our old belongings that we did not need. And that is why he sent to them completely new items, like these clothes and fresh food. Everything that was sent was completely new. So this was a very great lesson to me at that time, that how we should approach this entire seva. In fact, for Swami, this lesson was so important, because I remember a few years later, I had this opportunity to relate this incident in Trai Vrindavan, at Swami's residence in Whitefield. And while I was recalling this particular incident, relating this particular incident, I came to that point where Swami was so disappointed with our seva effort. But even before I could say what Swami had said, Swami spoke up. He said, old clothes. Many years later, that pain of what we had done, it still stayed with Swami. In fact, you know, I remember the words of the Shikshavali, the specific words which relate to how one should look at the act of charity itself. So the words of the Shikshavali are, Shraddhaya Deyam, Ashraddhaya Deyam, Shriya Deyam, Hriya Deyam, Bhiya Deyam, Samvida Deyam, Shraddhaya Deyam. What this says is that when one is

0: giving. One should actually do so with a lot of faith, with a lot of reverence to the person who is giving it. Ashraddhaya adeyam. That is, one should not give this a gift where one does not have that feeling of reverence. Shriya adeyam. That is, one must give, of course, to the best of one's capacity, but one must give generously. Hriya adeyam. That is to say that we must be very grateful to this opportunity that has been given to us to serve, because this is not given to everybody. Bhiya deyam. This is one very interesting word. It translates as that we should give with fear. Now, what is that fear? That is, one should not have the pride that I am the superior person and I am giving it to somebody who is inferior. This is very important for Bhagwan, that the person who is giving and the person who is receiving, they are actually at the same level. Because for Bhagwan, we are all the same, we are all equal. There is no higher, there is no lower. And Bhagwan very specifically wanted us to absorb this particular lesson. There is no higher, there is no lower. So Bhiya Deyam is this, that when we give our offering, we should do so with that attitude that we are all equal. There should be no hint of pride. So, as we see, this is something that Bhagwan himself embodies, because he is the scriptures come alive. Where I am sitting right now is actually just right behind the statue of Lord Hanuman himself, the very embodiment of servitude to the Lord. And as many of you know, Lord Hanuman, he overlooks the Sri Sathya Sai Hillview Stadium, which has been witness to so many of Bhagwan's Narayan Seva activities. So during the Narayan Seva, how would he initiate the entire program of Narayan Seva is, Swami himself would offer the first, you know, ladle of rice, the prasadam. Swami himself would offer the first ladle of prasadam to the Narayanas, those who were seated over there. I remember the photos, you know, Swami would actually bend completely down at the level of where that person was sitting and then serve the food. And this was a lesson that he wanted each one of us to absorb. I recall that when the Grama Seva activity would go on during the Dasara time, this was the instruction that Swami had given to each one of the students, that when we go to the households in the village, the food packets, you know, we should hold with both our hands and then offer it to the elder in the household with the words that Swami has sent this, the clothes and this food to you. And Swami had said that we should have a smile, we should speak in such a gracious manner. And one of the specific instructions that Swami had given is that at the end of the distribution, all of us students, that we should assemble in the village itself, in one area of the village, and all of us should partake of the same food that we had distributed to the recipients in the village. This was for us to internalize that message of the Shikshavali, that there is no higher and there is no lower. The prasadam that has been given to us by the Lord himself, that is what we are offering again to the same Narayana who is in front of us. It is when we remember this that the normal seva will get elevated to Narayan seva, and that is when the ordinary Grama seva is then elevated to Rama seva. Isn't it so wonderful? And aren't we all so fortunate that the very Brahman that the Vedas speak about took the form of our beloved Lord, walked amidst us to teach us these very specific lessons, not just through instruction, but also by himself demonstrating these very ideals in his actions. I pray that these lessons, they stay with us forever and with each one of us who are members, fortunate members of the Sri Sathya Sai institutions and the Sri Sathya Sai organizations. Sai Ram.
1: 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You can also watch these episodes on our YouTube channel, Sri Satya Sai Official. Thank you and Jai Sairam.

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1: Sai Ram, dear listeners, Hindu religion is not the creation of any one individual, but many of us think that the basic Hindu faith is for Indians alone. Bhagwan Baba says the Hindu way of life is for all mankind. You may wonder how. Let us listen to the divine discourse delivered by Bhagwan Baba in Prashanta Nilayam on the 23rd of July 1989, wherein he explains it well. Matamu.

You just heard the Divine Discourse delivered by Bhagwan Baba in Prashantanilayam on the 23rd of July 1989. Bhagwan said that Hinduism is a way of life which is not the creation of any individual. The basic Hindu faith is not for Indians alone, but for all mankind. The word Hindu is composed of two syllables, Him meaning Himsa, violence, and Du meaning distant. Hinduism is the faith that is far removed from violence. That is the reason why Hinduism alone stands out as a religion that strives for the well-being of all beings in all worlds and at all times. Thank you. Sai Ram.

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1: From the studios of Radio Sai in Prashanthi Nilayam, I am Chandu Vijay and this is Love to Love. Emotion is one of the most common driving forces behind motivation, whether it is positive or negative. Mr. Paul Ekman, an American psychologist who is very famous for his study of emotions, he actually created an atlas of emotions with more than 10,000 facial expressions. Yep, you heard me right. 10,000 facial expressions. And his research has led him to categorize emotions under 6 basic categories: anger, disgust, fear, happiness, sadness, and surprise. Our beloved Swami says that there are 6 inner enemies waiting to disturb you in your spiritual path. What are they? Kama or desire, krodha or anger, lobha or greed, moha or attachment, mada or pride, and matsarya or jealousy. And these 6 traits are called the Arishat Vargas. If a person is virtually a prisoner of these 6 passions, then his life is totally governed by destiny. So it's obvious that we need to become the master of our passions and desires to have a smooth sail across the ocean of life. And today, let us talk about one of these emotions, the one common emotion that is talked about by Mr. Paul Ekman and the Sanatana Dharma. So dear listeners, today we are talking about anger and how to channel it in the right way. So here are some questions to get you thinking about our topic today. What is anger? Why do we get angry? How does anger affect us? Now, is anger all bad? How can we deal with anger? And finally, how do we get rid of anger? So I will leave you to ponder upon all these questions with an energetic bhajan by Ms. Dana Gillespie. And dear listeners, all the bhajans that you will be listening today are by Ms. Dana Gillespie from her albums Dream On, Inner View, One to One, Universal Bhajans, Mata Mata, and Sing Out.

Welcome back, dear listeners. Here is a beautiful story to illustrate a common issue: losing our temper. And this story is aptly titled, Why Do We Shout? So a saint was once visiting a river to take bath, and he found a group of family members on the banks shouting in each other, in anger at each other. He turned to his disciples, he smiled and asked, Why do people in anger shout at each other? Well, the disciples thought for a while and one of them said, Because we lose our calm, we shout. But why should you shout when the other person is just next to you? You can as well tell him what you have to say in a soft manner, asked the saint. The disciples gave some other answers, but none of it satisfied the saint. Finally, the saint explained, When two people are angry at each other, their hearts distance a lot. To cover that distance, they must shout to be able to hear each other. The angrier they are, the stronger they will have to shout to hear each other to cover that great distance. Now, what happens when two people love each other? They don't shout at each other, but they talk softly because their hearts are very close. The distance between them is either non-existent or very small. And the saint continued explaining, When they love each other even more, what happens? They do not speak. They only whisper. And they get even closer to each other in their love. And finally, they need not even whisper. They only look at each other, and that's all. That is how close two people are when they love each other. And then the saint, he looked at his disciples and said, So when you argue, do not let your hearts get distant. Do not say words that distant each other more, or else there will come a day when the distance is so great that you will not find the path to return. So well, dear listeners, I'm sure there is a great lesson in this story for each and every one of us. So next time, when you're angry with your parents or spouse or kids or friends, take a moment and think.

Welcome back to your listeners. So let's get back to the questions that we had discussed a while ago. That is, what is anger? Why do we get angry? How does anger affect us? Is anger all bad? How can we deal with anger? And how do we get rid of anger? So the first question is, what is anger and why do we get angry? Well, one thing we all know is that anger is a natural emotion. Every human being experiences anger. That said, it is also seen as an unwanted or an irrational emotion. Now, experts say that anger is a primary emotion which has evolved as a way of surviving and protecting ourselves from wrongdoing. You know, some people get so angry, they can literally feel its physical effects on their bodies. Have you ever heard anyone say, "Ah, it makes my blood boil"? Well, that's because that is how anger literally physically makes them feel inside. So what happens? Well, to be angry, there has to be first a trigger. Now, that can be anything. Something not going according to the plan. Someone scolding us or being rude to us. Someone at work not completing their tasks. Or something as small as a person cutting the queue in front of us. So when something does not happen according to the way we want it, our immediate reflex is to question that which is out of balance as we see it. So physically, this is what happens. When something triggers our anger emotions, in the brain, the amygdala, that is a part of the brain that deals with emotion, is going crazy. It wants to do something, and the time between a trigger event and a response from the amygdala can be as small as a quarter of a second. Now, but at the same time, blood flow is increasing to the frontal lobe. Now, the frontal lobe part of the brain, this is the part of the brain that is over the left eye. And this area controls reasoning. And it is likely this, that the increased blood flow to the frontal area that is keeping you from hurling a vase across the room every time you're irritated. Because these areas generally balance each other out pretty quickly. According to some research, the neurological response to anger lasts for less than 2 seconds. And that is why a lot of advice on anger management, they say to count to 10 anytime you're angry before you take any decision or before you do something. Now, more than just an emotion, anger, and this area controls reasoning, and it is likely this, that the increased blood flow to the frontal area that is keeping you from hurling away.

More than just an emotion, anger is an energy. And just like everything else, and just like all forms of energy, it can never be destroyed, but it can be dissipated, it can be transmuted or transformed into something more positive, calming and beneficial for us. In fact, Swami has mentioned this in the discourse in 1972 during the summer showers, and he said, without controlling the senses, we cannot attain happiness in any walk of life or endeavor. If we just let go our senses, that is anger, in a wild fashion, the result will be sorrow and joy. Today, we are not paying proper attention to the control of senses. Some people are under the misapprehension that they miss the very essence of life if they control their senses and deny themselves the pleasures that the senses bring. This is a mistaken idea. We should not think that we are controlling or restraining the senses. The real meaning and significance of this process is not that we are restraining the senses from performing their functions, but that we are directing and regulating them along proper channels. Thus, we shall be able to enjoy the real delight of the mind and the real pleasure of the spirit. So, dear listeners, now we understand what is anger and why we get angry. Now, let's discuss how it affects us after the next song.

Welcome back, dear listeners. Have you ever heard the age-old saying, what you think, so you become? So let's take this and apply to people who are perpetually angry. Now, we all know someone who always seems to be angry. They're always upset with something to the point that their entire worldview is angry. And these people, they likely use the words always and never in describing their anger, like, you're always late and I never get promoted. Now, this suggests that there is no solution and there's no reason to healthily express the anger that they're feeling. Angry people may have built up years of expecting to be disappointed and frustrated by events around them. These people react more angrily to even small stressful events. But in doing so, they create even more reasons to be angry. So individuals with higher anger, they experience higher levels of family conflict and lower levels of social support because of the effect their anger has on those around them. You have also likely observed that some people are more prone to get aggressive and violent. Now, several things may be behind that short temper, including genetics, traumatic experiences, society pressure, and environmental stress. But either way, the effects of being constantly angry is very degrading to a person and the people around them. So let us look at it at a deeper level now. Now, as we all know, anger is just another form of energy. And if we have too much of this energy within us, what does it do? Well, as everything is at its core, it is most certain that this anger energy we feel will continue to influence and affect everything else in our lives that we come to contact with. For example, being constantly angry will affect the way we behave around people. And this, in turn, will affect the way they react and respond to us. It will also create such a negative energy that everyone will always feel that they don't want to be around such a person anymore. Because the energy we exude when you are angry. And this energy, it will then affect the way we do things and the way we see things. And as we spoke earlier, angry people always see the world from the shades of an angry person. Now, everything to them would be unfair. Everything to them would be unjust and not right. The only way to change this perception would be to first transmute and transform that energy, that anger energy, into something more positive. And that is very important.

Welcome back, dear listeners. Now, here is a case study that we found online by Carol Kurtz-Walsh. It's called Harnessing Anger's Energy. Now, the author says, when we harness our anger, it becomes like a horse held in its reins by its rider. With an experienced rider, the horse becomes focused, directed, and powerful, full of positive energy. You know, most of us, we deal with anger in either two extremes. We either suppress it or we allow it to explode like a volcano. And both of this is really not recommended solutions, although we constantly fall into either of these categories. So the spiritual use of anger's energy lies in the middle ground, in our ability to harness anger's steam and to use it to propel us in our spiritual journey. So when we release this energy from anger gently and gradually, it is like a softly whistling valve from a tea kettle, discharging steam to warn us of the rising heat and pressure. It is not destructive. We can be like the whistling tea kettle and use the energy in anger in a productive way. So coming back to the case study, two people, Emma and Hall, are a perfect example of a couple who have learned how to deal effectively with anger. Now, Hall was a workaholic who rarely paid attention to Emma and to the children or to the home. He felt that all he had to do for the family was provide a good income. Now, Emma wanted more of an emotional connection with her husband and was angry that she was not receiving it. And however, Emma was not aware of this anger because her family never allowed anger to be expressed. Emma came from a religious family that believed anger was a sin and that if people prayed hard enough, anger would go away. Emma became so good at suppressing her anger that she could no longer identify the feeling. And however, as often the case, her anger energy caused physical and emotional problems for her. The power of our anger turned into depression and high BP. Now, Hall, on the other hand, was terrified of anger because his rageful father had physically abused him. The hardest part for Hall was that he never knew the cause of his father's anger because it was never discussed at home. Hall's fear of anger led him in part to marry Emma, subconsciously knowing that she would not express her anger. In Hall's and Emma's marriage, the dynamic around anger was even more complex because even though Hall was afraid of anger, his father had taught him to deal with his fears by using rage as a means to control. And this terrified Emma, who became more emotionally distant, fearful, and filled with self-blame. To hide her anger at Hall from him and herself, she turned her anger inward and blamed herself for Hall's anger and his inability to be emotionally available. It is often said that anger turned inward becomes depression. Well, stay tuned, dear listeners. We will continue with this case study after a short musical break.

Welcome back, dear listeners. So talking about the case study of Emma and Hall, Emma, who always suppressed her anger, and Hall, who always expressed it in rage. Now, we know that neither Emma's nor Hall's way of dealing with anger are healthy or productive. As individuals on a spiritual journey, we have a whole spectrum of feeling, both positive and negative. We must become as aware of our anger as we are of our joyous feelings. We must understand and acknowledge anger's source and deal with the feelings in an emotionally healthy manner. We must learn that the feelings of anger, frustration, irritation, annoyance, they all come to us as messages from our inner selves, and as such have to be honored and not ignored. So therefore, the first step in dealing with anger is to recognize its existence. It means that we must just hold on to our anger for a moment in order to be clear as to what is causing it. And next step in dealing with anger is to realize that anger is like an onion with many layers. When we peel back the layers and truly explore our anger, we realize that it is often a result of subtler feelings that lie just beneath the surface anger. The underlying layers of feelings are those could be like of shame, of doubt, of fear and longing, or even more subtle feelings such as sadness and loneliness. Because anger contains such powerful energy, it is often the first feeling to be recognized, and therefore the skin or the coating that covers over many more subtle feelings. And once we peel away the tough skin of anger by effectively dealing with it, we are free to discover the softer layers of feelings hidden beneath the surface. So now going back to our case study. So Emma was finally able to recognize her anger. However, in order to truly understand and work with it in her marriage, she had to peel back the layers to discover specifically what she was angry about. And when she did that, she realized that she was very lonely and had a tremendous longing for a loving and emotionally connected relationship with her family. And underneath that longing, she was also experiencing sadness, which resulted in hurt and a feeling of hopelessness, hopeless that it could ever be achieved. So finally, with a lot of hard work, Emma learned to state her feelings in a healthy way to Hall. She would use sentences that expresses her feelings without giving in to the frustration and anger that used to come out very strongly. And anger stated in this manner, especially done with a very emphatic yet loving voice, is powerful. And yet it does not carry with it the shaming or the hurtful content of the volcanic anger. So when Emma and Hall were able to exchange their anger in this constructive way by verbalizing and listening to each other, their marriage began to heal. So dear listeners, just like Emma and Hall, we all have been in such situations before with many different types of relationships. It can be with our friends, our parents, our co-workers, or even our siblings. The key to understanding anger is to ensure that we do not allow it to control us. Instead, watch anger and see where it is stemming from. There is always an underlying cause behind it. And here is a little story to help us understand this better, and we will get to this story of Mr. Yoshiko, a wealthy samurai warrior from ancient Japan, after this musical break.

Welcome back, dear listeners. So here is a beautiful story. It's the story of Yoshiko, a wealthy samurai warrior in ancient Japan. Now, he cut a fine figure. His armor and sword were of the finest workmanship. His ornaments were of the finest variety, silver, copper, gold, and bronze. He lived with his wife and elderly mother in an elegant tiled house in the best quarter of the town. He frequently drank the rarest and finest of teas and often dined in the most expensive restaurants. His wife Ayako was considered the most beautiful woman in the kingdom, and his aged mother was much celebrated for her wisdom and learning. So life was good for Yoshiko. He had a handsome salary from the emperor, regular revenue from his many properties, and a hefty stake in a porcelain trading business. But even all this wealth was not enough for a man like Yoshiko to keep him from getting bored, which was uncomfortably often. The proud and greedy samurai decided to start a money-lending business for poor people. "After all, it takes money to make money," thought Yoshiko. "You never know when a rainy day or a water flood or the wind dragons may come and wipe everything away. Life is at best uncertain. A day is bound to come when more money will be needed than what is presently being returned to be by my investments. The poor are always with us, and the poor always need money. I can charge them a high rate of interest and not have to lift a hand. What a clever way to make some extra cash. I wish I had thought of it long ago. Why, money lending is practically a license to mint money. I shall begin my new enterprise at once." Now, looking down at the docks, Michiko, a poor fisherman, had experienced an unlucky year with his business. Regretfully, he took out a sizable loan from Yoshiko so he could feed his wife and children. A year later, the loan had not been repaid. The proud samurai strapped on his deadly sword and he strode off to find the fisherman to collect what was his due. "I will show him who is the boss," thought Yoshiko. "One look at my sword and he will come running with the money." Now, upon seeing Yoshiko marching forcefully towards him, full of his own importance, the racked fisherman bowed humbly before the proud samurai. "Oh, revered sir, great samurai, noble warrior, it has been a very bad year again for me. I do not have sufficient funds to repay you." "What?" shouted Yoshiko furiously. "After all this time, you scoundrel! After all the time and patience I have shown you, a whole year has gone by and you cannot even show me a single yen in repayment. I am going to kill you." And he drew his sword. Fearing his life was about to end, the fisherman spoke up. He said, "Revered sir, for some time now I have been studying martial arts. One of the lessons my master has taught me is that you should never strike anyone when you're angry." Thought Yoshiko, "this is a clever fellow." Just to be on the safe side, he lowered his sword. "Your master is wise," said Yoshiko carefully, "and I myself, as a student of the art of the sword, have heard that lesson many times. To be honest with you, O fisherman, I have such a temper that I often act without thinking. I tell you what I will do. You shall have another year to repay your debt. And if you do not repay me in one more year, I will come and take your life away." "Thank you, kind sir," murmured Michiko, bowing low. So Yoshiko composed himself and walked away, his honor intact. By the time he had dined out at his favorite restaurant and arrived home, it was nearly midnight. Seeing no lights in his house, he crept in quietly, not wishing to wake the servants or disturb his wife and his aged mother. As he entered the house,
He lit the bronze oil lamp in the hallway, and there he saw his wife whispering secretly to a strange man in the darkened living room at the end of the hall. "What is the meaning of this insult?" shouted Yoshiko. Swiftly he drew his sword, ready to kill them both instantly. And just then, the words of the fisherman echoed in his fevered brain. "Never strike when you are angry." So Yoshiko paused and took a deep breath. Then his wife lit a candle, and to his amazement, he found himself face to face with not only his wife, but his beloved mother too, who was dressed like a man in his warrior clothing. "What is the meaning of all this? Are you both completely crazy? Is this a joke? I almost killed the two of you. I demand an explanation immediately," shouted Yoshiko. "Oh, revered husband," his wife said, "you, my lord, as a samurai, are the guardian and the sole protector of this house. Because you had not returned by dark, mother and I were afraid. So we decided to dress mother up like in your clothes to keep the intruders away." "Oh my God, my ancestors," wept Yoshiko. He shivered at the thought that because of his terrible temper, he had nearly killed what he loved most in the world, his beloved wife and his adoring mother. A year later, Yoshiko went to see the poor fisherman down at the docks. And Michiko, upon seeing the samurai, walked towards him, bowed humbly before him. "It has been an excellent year's fishing, my lord. Please accept the money I owe you, plus the interest." "Keep your money, dear man," replied Yoshiko gently. "You don't know it, but your debt was paid long ago." A beautiful story about what can happen if you act in anger, and what could be averted just by controlling that anger for a few seconds.

0: Welcome back, dear listeners. Our most beloved Bhagwan has said the following on anger. Swami says, one's anger is one's greatest enemy and one's calmness is one's own protection. One's joy is one's heaven and one's sorrow is one's hell. Assume silence when you are invaded by anger, or remember the name of the Lord. Do not try to remind yourself of things which will inflame anger more, because that will do incalculable harm. A man consumed by anger can never be free of misery. For the decline in human qualities today, pride and anger are primarily responsible. As Carol Kurtz, the psychotherapist who did the case study, as he said, the true growth derived from anger is about our ability to embrace our anger and then incorporate it into our being as a truly honored part of ourselves. To grow as emotionally and spiritually mature individuals, we must grab the brilliant fire, the potent energy embodied in anger, and utilize it as a source of eternal energy and positively directed power. So dear listeners, let us learn to turn this negative energy into something more positive that will propel us towards this journey inwards. And next week, we will be looking at some more examples of instances where anger can take over our abilities to react and respond to situations around us. Well, dear listeners, do you have a story or a personal account on anger and how you had managed it? Share it with us by writing to listener@radiosci.org. That is listener at radiosci.org with the title Anger Management for Love to Love. And we will share it on air next week. So let us all learn and share our experiences, for that is the only way we will truly understand how to successfully manage our negative qualities. And with that, dear listeners, this is Chandu Vijay signing off with a prayer that may all the beings in all the worlds be happy, happy, and happy. Jai Sai Ram.
1: 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And today's episode was first aired live as part of Thursday Live on June 12, 2014. We hope you enjoyed it. 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Thank you, and a loving Sai Ram from Prashanthi Nilayam.

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1: Sai Ram, dear listener, scriptures say that the nature, traits and feelings of an individual depends upon the food which he partakes. If we tread on the path of spirituality, scriptures recommend sattvic food. What exactly is sattvic food and how is it different from other foods? Bhagwan compassionately explains various types of food that we consume. Let us now listen to a divine discourse delivered by Bhagwan Baba at Prashanthi Nilayam on the 25th of July, 1983.

You just heard a divine discourse delivered by Bhagwan Baba at Prashanthi Nilayam on the 25th of July 1983. Bhagwan said that the nature, traits and feelings of an individual depends upon the food he partakes. If we tread on the path of spirituality, scriptures recommend consuming sattvic food. What exactly is sattvic food? Food that confers ananda to the body, mind and heart is sattvic. That which sustains holy living, that which keeps one light even at the end of the meal. The sattvics are satisfied with one meal a day. Rajasic nature demands continuous feeding on hot stuff, tasting sour, salty or pungent. Tamasics appreciate cold, stale, acrid tastes. The grosser parts of the food consumed are eliminated. The less gross parts build up the muscles and bones. The subtle parts make up the nerves and the mind. Therefore, sadhakas have to be extra careful about the quality of food they consume. Thank you and Sai Ram.

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0: Beautiful. I think any dhun always captures you so much. You want to be lost in that. You exactly. never want to come out of
1: it's that so powerful.
0: Consciousness.
1: The name is so powerful that Absolutely. We get attracted singing.
0: Yes.
1: To keep singing.
0: Yes. So let's move on to the swaras of this bhajan.
1: Yeah. So let's do the first line.

0: Here the both the das come together, the Shuddha and the Komal.
1: Sa ga ma da da da ni da da da da ni pa ma pa ma ga.
0: In the second time, you have a variation. Sa

0: The next two lines are Saketaranjana, which we have already discussed before. So it was going through too many notes, you know, so many notes in the raga.
1: Yes.
0: When we sing at a sahityam, that is the lyrics, Ayodhya Shiromani and Gamagare Sanire Sanidada. It's like, you know, going through like small areas where, you know, you touch the note and then...
1: Yes. Well, it's pretty complex.
0: Yeah. Actually, yeah, you can call it complex.
1: Yeah.
0: But when you hear it as a word, that is the, along with the lyrics,
1: yeah,
0: you don't feel the complexity.
1: Absolutely. But I think it is also one of those bhajans which will need a lot of practice, isn't it?
0: Yeah. And especially to touch the bass notes.
1: Yeah.
0: Generally, it is sung C sharp or D. Da, da, da, da. These two notes are really important in the first two lines. And also, it goes high.
1: Yes.
0: प्राण सखा मेरे प्रभु साई राम.
1: And you need a lot of versatility as well as the range in your voice,
0: yeah,
1: to do justice to this bhajan.
0: And it is so beautifully composed.
1: Absolutely.
0: The bhava, it just automatically flows when you sing in the right raga, the tune and the tala.
1: Yes. So what is the tala of this bhajan?
0: The beat of this bhajan is 8-beat, Aditalam or the Kaherva. In the Hindustani classical music, the count is 1, 2, 3, 4, 1.

0: In fact, when we are singing this bhajan, I was also reminded of yet another raga, which is in the close lines of this bhajan. Maybe we can, our listeners, or the music enthusiasts can go back and explore on this raga called Hemant.
1: Okay.
0: Yeah, where Gamadani Sanida Pamapa. It's a very different raga, and you have the same set of swaras. The way it is used, the way the raga flows, the prayogas in the raga is totally different. So maybe we can explore on that raga and have another session whenever.
1: Sometime.
0: Yeah.
1: Sure. I think that is some homework for all the listeners. Thank you very much, Anirudh and Anand.
0: Thank you, Vishu. Sairam.
1: Sairam. And now comes the interesting part of listening to the composer of this bhajan about how this bhajan came into being. Brother Sonam Gyamso from Sikkim, over a conversation, now shares with us the genesis of this bhajan and what this bhajan does to him every time it is sung. Sairam, Brother Sonam, and welcome to Radio Sai Bhajan Classroom.
2: Sairam, Vishu.
1: I am so happy that you are here for this bhajan, Ayodhya Shiromani, because Bhagwan blessed you with this bhajan.
2: Yes.
1: And if everyone is singing it in Prashant Nilayam or elsewhere, it is because Bhagwan chose you to be an instrument to gift this bhajan to mankind. So if you can share with us, what are your reflections on this bhajan? How did this bhajan come about? And whenever you sing this, what thoughts flood your mind?
2: Vishu, thank you so much. And really, we are so grateful to Bhagwan for bringing us together again. And that too, for me, it's a very special occasion because we are talking about a bhajan that dates back to 1995.
1: Wow.
2: I would like to tell you about this bhajan. By just singing out the bhajan, the outline of the bhajan, can I do that?
1: Please, please, sir.

0: Dasharath Ram. You know, it is almost like counting back the bhajan right from the back to the front part of the bhajan. Because that word Saketa Ranjana, that was what actually inspired me to compose this bhajan.
1: Oh, wow.
0: You know, long time back when I was a kid, I used to be so much fascinated by the imagery of the court of Sri Rama. And that was the first thing that fascinated me when I came to Prashanti Lang for the first time as a teenager. I was just 15 years old and I had come with my mom and my mother and my niece. And sitting right at the back of the mandir, the main mandir hall, bhajan hall, I just looked at the entire scenario, and to my imagination, the court of Rama was one which had a beautiful gem-studded, well-ornamented, ornate throne at the, you know, at the back of the hall. And then Sri Ramchandraji would be seated on the throne resplendently, along with Sita and the entire retinue of ministers and Sugriva and Hanuman. And that was the imagery. And then when I sat there right at the back of the bhajan hall, the birds chirping, and it was evening time, my first ever in Prashanti Nilayam. And there was a beautiful music wafting out of a veena which was being played by, later on I heard, Bijaya, Bhajan Bijaya. And then the entire music and the sound, the natural sound, the ambient sound of chirping birds and the throne of Bhagwan kept right in front of me, placed right in front of us. It reminded me of Sri Ramchandraji's court must have been like this.
1: Oh, wow.
0: Because in my life, we had only imagined Sri Ramachandraji and his court. We have, and from all the descriptions from the Ramayana. But then coming to Prashanti Nilayam, that was my first time when I saw the court of Sri Ramachandraji alive right in front of me. And then later on, when Swami came and sat on the throne and bhajan started, there was no turning back. Many years after that, way back in 1995, Swami gave a discourse and he mentioned the word Saket. And Saket, he said, is the capital.
1: Capital.
0: The capital of Ayodhya.
1: Ayodhya.
0: The capital is always the center, the epicenter of all the things that happen. And I just suddenly remembered the court of Sri Ramachandraji. And that was right in the middle of Saket. And Swami is the Saketa Ranjana, the king of Saket.
1: Ranjana?
0: Ranjana means king. For me, I took it as that. So he is the lord of Saket.
1: Okay.
0: The moment I thought of that, then the bhajan just flowed out.
1: Wow.
0: And then in 1996, I had an occasion to record the bhajan. And then I still remember the first time when my friend, my brother, Sanjeev Barbara, one of our brothers here, he sang this bhajan before Swami. For every sentence that was being sung out, the bhavartha, the meaning of the bhajan, was being displayed by Bhagwan through his expressions.
1: Oh my God.
0: It was one of the most wonderful occasions of my life. When Saketa Ranjana and that beautiful smile on his face becomes so clear and vibrant as though it happened yesterday. And then Ayodhya Shiromani, one who is the crest jewel of Ayodhya, who is the O Lord, the Lord of Saketa. Ayodhya Shiromani Dasharatha Rama, the obedient son of Sri Dasharatha. Saketa Ranjana Kaivalya Dhamma, one who gives you beatitude, one who confers upon you moksha, Kaivalya,
1: Kaivalyam,
0: gives you eternity, that is Kaivalya. And Niraja Lochana Sai Narayan, when that line was sung out, you should have seen Swami's face at the time and the beautiful gesture, you know Swami's beautiful gesticulations. And then he smiled. It was so beautiful. Neeraj Lochana Sai Narayan. And you know, just that word Neeraj Lochana, when it was said, with his index finger, he just wiped the lower part of his eyelash. You know, it was just doing this.
1: Oh my God.
0: And whatever Swami does, looks so beautiful, so divine. And when he did that, every gesture of his, Vishu, as we have seen Swami always do that, every gesture was in metronomic measures, timely measures, you know, everything, nothing random at all.
1: Neeraja is that lotus which comes out of the water.
0: Yes.
1: And here you are referring to the Lord as that lotus-eyed one.
0: Lotus
1: Bhagwan is putting his hand in his eye.
0: His index finger in his eyes and that smile on his face, on his lips. And the Neeraj Lochana Sai Narayan. And Swami has given us the beautiful meaning of Narayan. Today we can reflect on that also. Narayan is Nara plus Nayan is Narayan. So whoever, the eyes that don't cry when you are singing out the name of the Lord is definitely not seeing the Lord at all. So if the eyes are wet with tears of gratitude, with tears of love, divine love, then automatically we are actually seeing the Lord Himself through those words. Sai Narayan Bandhami Mochana Bhakta Parayana. One who gives you, who frees you from bondage, Bandhabi Mochana Bhakta Parayana, who always cares about his devotees. Prana Sakha Mere Prabhu Sai Ram. That line, when it was sung out, there were so many students who fell that day, because in the hostel, so many students told us, me and Sanjeev, that it was a beautiful word, Prana Sakha Mere Prabhu Sai Ram. Because he is the only one who has endeared himself to us, who is so dear to us, and he is the only one who is my friend.
1: Yes.
0: If
1: our soul has a soulmate, then he is the one.
0: Exactly, he's a soulmate. That's the exact word. So prana sakha mere prabhu sai rama. Just sing it out once again.
1: Please.

0: So many thoughts flood my mind. One is, Bhagwan has referred to Ayodhya as our heart.
1: Yeah, beautiful, yes.
0: And so he is the...
1: Indweller.
0: The crowning, resplendent, unmatched indweller.
1: Crown of tea.
0: Yeah, of our heart.
1: Yeah.
0: Ayodhya Shiromani. And if you see that whole bhajan has this feeling so much embedded,
1: yeah.
0: You know, Saketa Ranjan, again, the capital, we're talking about the capital of Ayodhya, we're talking about the core of our being, the capital of our being, he is there. When we say Pranasakha, we are again referring to him being there as our soul.
1: I am reminded one more beautiful thing, you know, when I was recording this bhajan in Mumbai, I had gone to the great sage, Raja Reddy.
0: Oh, okay, Bhagwan's servitor for so many years, 25 years.
1: 25 years, the connoisseur of bhajans. And I had gone to his house. And then because his father-in-law, Pandurang Dixit Dada, was helping me do my recording, to record this bhajan. What happened was, when he heard the word Saketa, he just said, "So you got a beautiful new phrase given by Bhagwan."
0: Oh,
1: it was just a statement from him. No exaggerations, nothing. But coming from a sage.
0: Yes.
1: So you got a new phrase. You got a new beautiful phrase from Bhagwan, he said.
0: Amazing. And Pranasakha is again one phrase like that. Both are very unique. To this bhajan, perhaps I feel these phrases started being used after they appeared in this bhajan, is what I would think. I don't know, but no, it seems like that.
1: Pranasakha has been so beautifully expressed in so many different melodies. Remember, Sai Meri Pranasakha Bhagwan.
0: Anathnath.
1: So beautiful.
0: Yes. And the way this... that line flows, you know.
1: Yeah.
0: Pranasakham. It's like, you know, you're calling out.
1: Yes.
0: It's like your heart is just coming out and pouring, longing.
1: Yes.
0: You know,
1: yes.
0: Reaching out to him. That feeling is so beautifully conveyed in that line. You can't sing that line if you don't feel like that.
1: Exactly. When you cry out to somebody, to attract somebody's attention. Oh, Pranasakha.
0: Yes. You know, it's like you're telling, you're my everything, you know. I'm willing to tear my heart out and offer it at your lotus feet.
1: Exactly.
0: It's that kind of a feeling, you know.
1: And in every bhajan, normally I have found that the sixth line bhajan, around the fourth line is where the bhava manthan happens, where there is so much of elaboration of the bhava process, you know. So, and the last line is always the coming home.
0: Yes.
1: It just brings you back to where you had begun.
0: Correct. You start your conversation with Bhagwan, and by the time it is fourth line, or if it is a short bhajan, the third line, you're trying to express everything that you want to convey.
1: Yes. Every bhajan has that characteristic.
0: Wow.
1: Every bhajan. These are some of the hallmarks of a Sai, Satya Sai bhajan. Because every bhajan bears this stamp, this gaigi.
0: Amazing. I think we should ruminate bhajans in this manner. There are so many beautiful nuances to Sai bhajans, which...
1: So much.
0: And it's an ocean, and as we know, every form of music and every bhava, guna sankirtana, rupa sankirtana, nama sankirtana, all the kinds of bhava, whatever feeling you want to express to the Lord can be expressed through Sai bhajans. And through whatever genre of music you want to express it can be expressed.
1: Really.
0: It's really amazing. So beautiful. And when you look at each of these bhajans, they are such beautiful carriers to take us across this ocean.
1: And that last word, Prabhu Sai Ram, is just a statement, you know. It's total acceptance that He is my Prabhu.
0: Yes.
1: He is my Lord.
0: He is the Lord.
1: Prabhu Sai Ram. And with Bhagwan's beautiful name, it fits into the scheme of things so beautifully. It's just the natural statement, Prabhu Sai Ram.
0: Yeah, when you call someone as Prabhu, he's the ultimate. You know?
1: He's the ultimate.
0: He's the God, yes.
1: Yeah. And it doesn't fit in everywhere.
0: Yes.
1: Only with the Master.
0: Yes, absolutely. Fantastic. So beautiful. Thank you so much, sir. it's really a blessing that we are able to converse about this bhajan with you. Swami has arranged it. I'm really grateful to Bhagavan.
1: It's a great privilege. It's a great privilege to both of us, really.
0: Thank you so much, and I hope we will get to hear from you such nuances about bhajan singing as well as some of the history of many beautiful bhajans that we sing every time. Because, you know, now when you know what this bhajan conveys, you know how this bhajan came about, when you know what is the meaning of Sakyata, you know, when you sing it with a completely different awareness, yes, with a different bhava. Yeah. And Sai bhajans is something like Sai discourses, you know, every time you listen, there is a new meaning in it, there is a new interpretation, there is a new learning. And it's the same with Sai bhajans. Every time you sing that bhajan, then you sing it again, and it means so new to you. It does something new to you.
1: Really? Really?
0: Amazing. Thank you so much, sir.
1: Thank you so much.
0: Sai Ram.
1: Hey, Sai Ram.
0: So that was Brother Sonam Gyamso, a gifted composer, singer, and a beautiful instrument of the Lord in the dissemination of the Sai bhajan movement. Let's now move on to the last part of this classroom and listen to the bhajan as it is sung by the students of Bhagwan's University in the Prashanthi Nilayam Mandir.

So with that, it's time to conclude this episode of Radio Sai Bhajan Classroom. If you have any queries or comments, as always, you can write to listener@radiosai.org. The audio engineers for this program are Sunil and Abhishek. And the background score was done by another alumnus from Chennai, T.S. Ramakrishnan. With heart full of gratitude, we offer this endeavor at the lotus feet of our beloved Bhagwan.

0: 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Thank you and Sai Ram.
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0: Dear listener, it's Musings time again, and today we bring you a talk from the archives of Radio Sai. Today's talk is one from the Veda Walkthrough series broadcast earlier. 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
1: Loving Sai Ram and greetings from Prashanti Nilayam. Last time, I gave you a glimpse of some of the rites associated with Vedic marriage. Marriage, I reminded you, was seen in those days as an act that related to the sustenance of Dharma and of humanity. In this venture, the husband and the wife were joint stakeholders. This is an important concept, and we should make some effort to absorb its essence. These days, all such thinking might seem irrelevant and even nonsensical, but the ancients had a different view of life and society. Yes, if the emphasis is entirely on the individual and his so-called liberty to do as he or she pleases, then all these Vedic concepts would appear outdated. On the other hand, if we feel that humans must be in total harmony with their surroundings, then the Vedic concepts do acquire great importance. The Rig Veda sings the praise of a harmonious couple thus. Husband and wife in sweet accord give milk to the gods and press and strain the soma. They acquire a plenteous store of food. They come united to the altar. Their rewards never lessen. They do not wander from the gods or seek to hide their favors granted. Thus they acquire great glory. With sons and daughters at their side, they live a good long span of years, both decked with precious gold. Devoted to sacrifice, gathering wealth, they serve the immortal and honor the gods, united in mutual love. That is from the Rig Veda. One unfortunate thing that has happened in recent times is that the modern generation's view of the Vedas and Vedic customs has been shaped entirely by what happened subsequent to the early Vedic period. It was in that later period that many aberrations crept in, masking the original intentions of the Vedic seers. Few realize that systems and organizations often start off splendidly but later suffer atrophy. This happens whenever people get cut off from the original objectives. Such degradation has happened again and again in history, in organizations, in social systems, and also in governments. It has happened all over the world. However, where people have been very watchful, systems have retained their original character for extended periods of time. I am mentioning all this with good reason. There is a popular belief in India that the Vedas explicitly prohibit women from doing many things. This is not true. In Vedic times, the husband and wife had equal rights. In fact, Swami sometimes narrates a story relating to King Harishchandra to stress this point. I won't go into the whole of the Harishchandra story, though it is very important as well as fascinating. My interest in that story in the present context is very limited. Briefly speaking, you may recall that King Harishchandra was being put through a series of grueling tests by sage Vishwamitra to see if the king really abided by its satya, that is truth. In one incident, the king is forced to give away all his property to the sage.

The king prepares to formally hand over. The sage stops him and says, "You can't give it away just like that. Your wife has 50% share and she too must consent." What I'm driving at is that the family was a joint venture and not what it became later, a patriarchal one. Swami often talks about education for life rather than just a living. In a sense, that is exactly what the Vedas offer, education for life. The thousands and thousands of hymns cater to all aspects of life, keeping in mind the centrality of God. Society can never be made up of just geniuses. Ordinary people are very much needed for the existence of society. Without them, society just cannot function. And these ordinary people, by their very nature and outlook, cannot be expected to understand high philosophy. Yet, they do need a code of life suited to them, but based on the highest principles. Thus it is that there are Vedic prayers for everybody and for every occasion. Let us start with the house. The craving for a house has been there from time immemorial. In Vedic times, the house was seen as an extension of the body rather than as something that was a property that belonged to a particular person. The house was considered to be the first real extension of man's world. To take leave of the house was to take leave of the world. Thus it is that the ascetic or sannyasi who renounced the world left the house forever as a symbolic gesture. The hymns in the Vedas in dedication of the house are many. Here is a sample that gives the feeling that prevailed when a person occupied the house he has built. He says in invocation, with the assistance of a priest of course, "This house is founded on worship, designed and built by the wise. May Indra and Agni, the immortals, protect this house, the abode of Soma." Notice that the house is not described as the property of the one who built it, but as the house of Soma, one of the many names of Shiva. The Vedic prayer continues, "Facing you, O house who are facing me, I approach you peacefully. Sacred fire and water are within, the main doors, cosmic order. I bring here these waters free from disease, destroyers of disease. In this house, together with fire immortal, I take up my abode. From the eastern direction, I summon a blessing to the glory of this house. Praise to the gods, the praiseworthy, forever and forever. From the southern direction, from the western direction, from the northern directions, from the depths below, from the heights above, I summon a blessing to the glory of this house. Praise to the gods, the praiseworthy, forever and forever." God is always the sole provider, and the Vedic seers made sure that ordinary people were continuously reminded of that fact through various prayers chanted on various occasions. For example, here is a prayer to God for a long and happy life that everyone aspires for. This prayer is addressed to the Rudra aspect of God. We need not go into the technicalities, but for our purpose, it is enough to say that Rudra is synonymous with Lord Shiva. A selection of hymns from this prayer to Lord Shiva follows. "O Father of storms, may your favor fall on us. Do not deprive us of the sight of the sun. May the hero mounted on his charger spare us. Grant us, O God, to live forth in our children. How I long, O God, for the gracious touch of your hand, which heals and brings refreshment, which softens the chastisements of the gods. Regard me, O mighty one, with an indulgent eye. As a son salutes with reverence his father, so I bow down, O God, at your approach. I praise you, mighty Lord, giver of treasures. Grant us your medicines when we extol you. O mighty power, the God who never slumbers, be here attentive, O Lord.
hear our cry. Not for you, O God, to be angry or destroy. May we speak as men of valor a strong word. Now, desire is a part of existence, and no living creature is exempt from desire. Some desires are built in, like the desire for survival, for example. Feelings of thirst, hunger are so intimately connected with life that one does not discuss these instincts in terms of desires. But desires there certainly are, like the desire for progeny, desire for house, desire for property, and so on. While those spiritually evolved can break free from desires, it is impractical to expect the ordinary folk to do so, including those who have studied the Vedas. Recognizing this, Vedic society sought to regulate desires rather than to totally eliminate them. This regulation was recommended through the Purusharthas, to which Swami often makes a reference. The four elements of the Purusharthas are Dharma, Artha, Kama, and Moksha. They mean righteousness, wealth, desires, and liberation. Note that the starting point is Dharma. What it means is that whatever it is that one does in life, it must be based on Dharma. No exemptions from that. Wealth one may seek, but within the bounds of Dharma. Desires one might have, but again within the bounds of Dharma. And if Dharma is made the beacon of life, then one can aspire for liberation from the recurring cycle of birth and death. The constant stress on Dharma is noteworthy. Scholars tell us that there is really no such thing as Hinduism in the sense one has, say, Judaism or Christianity or Islam, etc. The word Hinduism, in fact, came into existence only after the advent of the British. What is popularly referred to as Hinduism is actually a way of life that is called Sanatana Dharma, meaning essentially timeless and eternal Dharma. Within a basic framework, Sanatana Dharma offers considerable flexibility. It is also noteworthy that while most religions have a founder, Sanatana Dharma has no human founder. Let me now turn to food. The importance of food for life and existence was fully recognized by the Vedic seers, and food was thus revered in the Vedic age as the gift of God. Not merely that, all aspects of human activity associated with the production of food were duly sanctified, and all agencies of nature that assist in food production were also duly revered. Here is a sample of the hymns chanted at the time of ploughing the field. The hymns are addressed to Chhetrapati, the lord of the field. This is how the hymns go. We, with the lord of the field as the friend and helper, obtain for our cattle and horses food in plenty, that they may be well fed. May the Lord graciously grant us his favor. O Lord of the field, like a cow yielding milk, pour forth us copious rivers of sweetness, dripping honey like nectar and pure as ghee. May the Lord grant us mercy. Plough and ploughshare, to our chant be propitious. Take of the milk you have made in heaven, and let it fall here on earth. Auspicious furrow, we venerate you. We pray you, come near to us to prosper and bless and bring abundant harvest. In contentment, may the ploughshares turn up the sod. In contentment, the ploughman follows the oxen. Celestial rain, pour down honey and water. Ploughshare and plough, please grant us joy. There is in many cultures a thanksgiving prayer after a bountiful harvest, but the people of Vedic times chanted a prayer even as they were ploughing. Let me now turn to rain. If there were no rain, life on earth simply cannot exist. Rain was personified as the god Parjanya, and many are the verses in the Vedas that sing the praise of Parjanya. Parjanya is adored, venerated, and also feared. He can be gentle and also fearsome. Parjanya has to be propitiated appropriately, because without him, life is not possible.
Here are some verses sung in praise of Parjanya. Invoke with this song the powerful God, the renowned Parjanya. Win him by your worship. Like a bellowing bull with quickening streams, he deposits a seed of life in the plants. He flattens trees and smites the demons. The whole world fears his powerful stroke. Even the innocent flee from this God's strength when Parjanya thundering strikes the wicked. Like a driver urging with a whip, we see him driving his heralds of storm. From afar is heard the roar of the lion when Parjanya makes the heavy rain clouds. The winds burst forth, the lightnings flash, the plants shoot up, the heavens stream, the sap surges up every stem when Parjanya quickens the earth with his seed. You, at whose bidding the earth bows low, you, at whose bidding the hoofed creatures camper, you, at whose bidding the flowers don various colors and shapes, O Parjanya, grant us protection. Gladden us, O storm god, with rain from heaven. May the stallion emit his life-producing flow. Bring here your thunder and pour forth the rain. You are divine, our heavenly Father. Rain is no doubt necessary, but too much rain also can be a problem. So there is a special appeal when the downpour is excessive, and it goes like this. You have poured down the rain. Now withhold it, we pray you. You have made the deserts fit for travel. To serve as food, you have made the plants flourish. Receive from us in return grateful praise. This is just one example from the vast collection that the Vedas represent. Every gift of God is respectfully acknowledged. Poets have written about rain and storm, but one does not hear of thanksgiving to every aspect of nature in this vein, at least from the poets. I may be completely wrong, but till today I have not come across any adoration in any other culture that matches that which can be found in the Vedas. It is amazing, nothing good or auspicious was ever done without first propitiating the gods. Mercifully, at least some of these customs have survived to this day. When a child is born, there is a remembrance of the Lord and prayers are addressed to him. I have already made a reference to this in an earlier talk. There are similar expressions of gratitude at every stage in the child's life. For example, when it is given a name, when it is given the first morsel of solid food, when it is taught the first alphabet, and so on. When a house is built, there is a ritual called the Bhumi Puja at the time the ground is broken. Likewise, when the house is completed and is to be occupied, there is a similar ritual involving thanksgiving. So on it goes. Today's skeptic might argue, all this might have been okay in an age when we did not understand the forces of nature, but they are clearly meaningless in today's world. Such a view would stem basically from the negation of the Creator. Swami says if there is a watch, there surely must have been a watchmaker. If a small thing like a watch needs a maker, does it not follow that the universe too must have a Creator? Could it have popped from nowhere just like that? We see here a fundamental difference in the outlook of people of modern times as compared with people of the Vedic era. Modern outlook is largely analytic, where the whole is seen in terms of parts. The Vedic approach is just the opposite, being entirely holistic. Everything, man, nature, etc., is seen as an integrated whole with God in the center. God is thus not only central to everything but most essential also. Anything or any activity without God was just inconceivable in those days. Consider, for example, how breath was venerated. Breath, we all know, is synonymous with life, and life is a gift of God. Yet, where else can one find a celebration of breath except in the Vedas? Here are a few hymns in praise of breath. Praise to the breath of life, he rules this world, master of all things on which all things are based. Praise to you the breath of life,
breathing both in and out, through your turning this side and to that, to the whole of you, praise. Breath of life clothes all beings with care, as a father his son, master of all things, whether they breathe or not. Of all that is born, is he the Lord. Of all that moves, is he the Lord. Of swift bow like the rest, to you, O breath of life, homage. Breath of life, do not forsake me. You are indeed I. Like the embryo of the waters, I bind you to me so that I may live. Panikkar, whose work, let me remind you, is what I am basing these talks on, says that the phrase, you are indeed I, is an echo of Upanishadic philosophy that the individual is in fact God. This is an important point. Life is God, and when prana is equated with the self, it means that the self is God. Let me next consider time. Saint Augustine says, I know what time is, but I cannot describe it. A modern physicist would describe time as one of the four dimensions of space-time. But for people of the Vedic age, time was verily God. Here are a few verses in praise of time. In time is consciousness and life. In time is concentrated name. By time, when he draws close at hand, all creatures with gladness are filled. In time is energy. In time the highest good. In time is the holy utterance. Time is the Lord of all that is, the Father, He of the Creator. Time created the creatures. Time created in the beginning the Lord of the creatures. From time comes the self-existent. Energy likewise from time derives. The above verses are taken from the Atharvana Veda. Now a couple more from the Maitri Upanishad, once again on time. From time all things emerge, from time they advance and grow. In time too they come to rest. Time is embodied and also bodiless. It is time that cooks all created things in the vast cauldron of his great self. In what, however, is the same time cooked? He who knows this knows the whole Vedas. With today's scientific knowledge, we may pick holes here and there in the above verses. But no one can take away the fact that the ancients revered time as God and also understood that time itself was a creation of the absolute God. Is it superstition, stupidity? So it would appear from today's perspective, but from the holistic point of view that dominated Vedic life, such adoration and acknowledgement represented the highest wisdom. I now come to death and the last journey. There are any number of mantras and rites associated with death scattered across the Vedas. They have all evolved over centuries and they reflect the attitude at various points of time in history. Panikkar says that in the Vedic mantras chanted during the funeral, there is no sign of grief. The hymns are markedly sober in tone. There is no regret, and death is seen as an event that unites the dead person with his forefathers. Here is a sample of such hymns. Proceed, proceed along the ancient pathways whereon our forefathers have passed before us. There you shall see God Varuna and Yama, the two kings, rejoice in the offerings. Meet Yama and the fathers in the highest heaven, along with your offerings and praiseworthy deeds. Rid of imperfection, seek again your dwelling, and assume a body bright with glory. As can be seen, the phrase, and assume a body, makes a clear reference to rebirth. Here are some hymns that make rebirth more explicit. Your spirit which has gone far to Yama, son of Vivaswat, may it return to you again, that it may live and dwell here. Your spirit which has gone afar to heaven and earth, may it return to you again, that it may live and dwell here.
your spirit which has gone afar to the four corners of the earth, may it return to you again, that it may live and dwell here. Your spirit which has gone afar to the four directions of space, may it return to you again, that it may live and dwell here. Your spirit which has gone afar to the waves of the ocean, may it return to you again, that it may live and dwell here. Your spirit which has gone afar to the farthest realms, may it return to you again, that it may live and dwell here. The Satapatha Brahmana also views death as a mere prelude to birth. It says, of a truth, man is born three times over. First, he is born from his mother and father. He is born a second time while performing the sacrifice that is his share. He is born a third time when he dies, and they place him on the fire for proceeding to a new existence. Therefore, they say, man is born three times. The question might be asked, all these hymns seem to focus on rebirth, whereas the highest Upanishadic truths direct attention to immortality, freedom from birth. Isn't there a contradiction? Well, this is a valid point, and maybe I shall start my next talk on that note. Let me see. For the present, let me hope that I have, to some extent at least, managed to give you a broad brush overview of the Vedic heritage, guided by Panikkar's monumental work. Thank you for listening. Jai Sai Ram.

You were listening to a talk by Professor G. Venkatraman in the series Musings from Prashanthi Nilaya. Today's talk was from the archives of Radio Sai and was from the series on the Vedas. 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
1: Sai Ram, and welcome to the series OMS. In this series, we present to you short episodes from the lives of devotees and students, which make us exclaim in joy, "Oh my Sai!" This is a series of 100 episodes specially produced to commemorate the 100th year of the Divine Advent. In this episode, we have Brother Hari Shankar, an alumnus of the Sri Satya Sai Institute of Higher Learning and currently serving in the Sri Satya Sai Central Trust, sharing an OMS moment with us entitled, "Guidelines for Giving."

0: 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So the earthquake was a very disastrous event and it had left several people homeless and out on the streets. They had to be taken to camps where they were like refugees who were staying in camps. And at that time, some of us who were in the hostel, we were so moved by the plight of the victims that we decided to collect several of our old clothes and other belongings which we thought we could then send to Gujarat as relief to the victims. So we did so. We organized a truck which was then transported these items to Gujarat. A few days later, Swami, who was then in Brindavan and had just inaugurated the Sri Satya Sai Super Speciality Hospital at Whitefield, he came to Prashanti Nilayam. And then Swami had organized by that time 75,000 new clothes, new saris, new dhotis, as well as a lot of other condiments which would be food items for the refugees and for the victims, and a lot of tent items and such things had been organized. Swami, on one particular day, he flagged off the convoy of trucks which was to go to Gujarat with all these items. And that day I recall that we were part of the Vedam group. We had all chanted Vedam and witnessed the departure of the trucks with Swami's abundant blessings. That evening, Swami, after darshan in Kulwant Hall, he was seated amongst all of us students with some of the teachers who were just sitting next to him. And Swami was recounting that, you know, this morning we were able to help the victims of the Gujarat earthquake. We sent all these saris and dhotis. At this time, the warden of the Sri Satya Sai Senior Boys Hostel, he came up to Bhagwan and he thanked Bhagwan for the opportunity that he had given all of us to witness this wonderful act of service and that we were fortunate to be part of it that morning. And he felt that that was the opportune time to speak about the service that was done by his students. He told Swami that, Swami, soon after the earthquake, your own students, they gathered all their old clothes and they sent it to Gujarat right away. So there I was seated right in the front row of the students having darshan, and I was watching Swami, and I was very expectantly watching Swami because I thought that this will bring a beam of happiness on his face to hear what we had done. But to my utter surprise, Swami's face actually turned into a frown. And he said, old clothes? And he turned to the warden. He said, how could my students have done this? How could they have sent old clothes when I have sent 75,000 new dhotis, new saris to the victims of the earthquake? This was something that struck me very hard, and I could see that I was in the presence of none other than the Creator himself. Why do I say this? Because, you know, as I realized later, when such an incident happens, these are people who had a roof over their heads, they had clothes to wear, and all of a sudden they are in a situation where the roof over their head has disappeared. And they have to wear old clothes, perhaps given by others, and the first, one of the acute feelings they have is they suffer indignity. This was something that Swami was very sensitive to. Because for us, who were they? They were but faceless, nameless individuals. But for Swami, they were none other than his own children. He could feel their pain. And that is why he knew that what they needed most at that time was not our old clothes, not our old belongings that we did not need. And that is why he sent to them completely new items like these clothes, and fresh food. Everything that was sent was completely new. So this was a very great lesson to me at that time, that how we should approach this entire seva. In fact, for Swami, this lesson was so important because I remember a few years later, I had this opportunity to relate this incident in Trayi Vrindavan at Swami's residence in Whitefield. And while I was recalling this particular incident, relating this particular incident, I came to that point where Swami was so disappointed with our seva effort. But even before I could say what Swami had said, Swami spoke up. He said, old clothes. Many years later, that pain of what we had done, it still stayed with Swami. In fact, you know, I remember the words of the Shikshavali, the specific words which relate to how one should look at the act of charity itself. So the words of the Shikshavali are, Shraddhaya Deyam, Ashraddhaya Deyam, Shriya Deyam, Hriya Deyam, Bhiya Deyam, Samvida Deyam, Shraddhaya Deyam. What this says is that when one is giving, one should actually do so with a lot of faith, with a lot of reverence to the person who is giving it. Ashraddhaya Adeyam. That is, one should not give this a gift where one does not have that feeling of reverence. Shriya Deyam. That is, one must give, of course, to the best of one's capacity, but one must give generously. Hriya Deyam. That is to say that we must be very grateful to this opportunity that has been given to us to serve, because this is not given to everybody. Bhiya Deyam. This is one very interesting word. It translates as that we should give with fear. Now, what is that fear? That is, one should not have the pride that I am the superior person and I am giving it to somebody who is inferior. This is very important for Bhagwan, that the person who is giving and the person who is receiving, they are actually at the same level. Because for Bhagwan, we are all the same. We are all equal. There is no higher. There is no lower. And Bhagwan very specifically wanted us to absorb this particular lesson. There is no higher. There is no lower. So, Bhiya Deyam is this, that when we give our offering, we should do so with that attitude that we are all equal. There should be no hint of pride. So, as we see, this is something that Bhagwan himself embodies, because he is the scriptures come alive. Where I am sitting right now is actually just right behind the statue of Lord Hanuman himself, the very embodiment of servitude to the Lord. And as many of you know, Lord Hanuman, he overlooks the Sri Satya Sai Hillview Stadium, which has been witness to so many of Bhagwan's Narayan Seva activities. So, during the Narayan Seva, how would he initiate the entire program of Narayan Seva is, Swami himself would offer the first, you know, ladle of rice, the prasadam. Swami himself would offer the first ladle of prasadam to the Narayanas, that those who were seated over there. I remember the photos, you know, Swami would actually bend completely down at the level of where that person was sitting and then serve the food. And this was a lesson that he wanted each one of us to absorb. I recall that when the Grama Seva activity would go on during the Dasara time, this was the instruction that Swami had given to each one of the students, that when we go to the households in the village, the food packets, you know, we should hold with both our hands and then offer it to the elder in the household with the words that Swami has sent this, the clothes and this food to you. And Swami had said that we should have a smile, we should speak in such a gracious manner. And one of the specific instructions that Swami had given is that at the end of the distribution, all of us students that we should assemble in the village itself, in one area of the village, and all of us should partake of the same food that we had distributed to the recipients in the village. This was for us to internalize that message of the Shikshavali, that there is no higher and there is no lower. The prasadam that has been given to us by the Lord himself, that is what we are offering again to the same Narayana who is in front of us. It is when we remember this that the normal seva will get elevated to Narayan seva, and that is when the ordinary grama seva is then elevated to Rama seva. Isn't it so wonderful? And aren't we all so fortunate that the very Brahman that the Vedas speak about took the form of our beloved Lord, walked amidst us to teach us these very specific lessons, not just through instruction, but also by himself demonstrating these very ideals in his actions. I pray that these lessons, they stay with us forever and with each one of us who are members, fortunate members of the Sri Sathya Sai institutions and the Sri Sathya Sai organizations. Sai Ram.
1: Sai Ram, you just heard the 21st episode of OMS, which is part of a 100 episode series specially produced to commemorate the 100th year of the Divine Advent. You can also watch these episodes on our YouTube channel, Sri Sathya Sai Official. Thank you and Jai Sai Ram.

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1: Sai Ram, dear listener, we now bring you an episode from the special satsang series which we started in May 2020. The videos of these talks and discussions were simultaneously broadcast on our YouTube channel and Facebook page as well. The current episode is a presentation on the theme, Why Atirudra Mahayajnam, by Mr. Veda Narayanan, the Sanskrit teacher serving in the Sri Satya Sai Higher Secondary School, Prashanthi Nilayam. This episode was first broadcast on January 30th, 2025.
2: Om Sri Sai Ram. With prayerful salutations at Bhagavan's lotus feet, Sai Ram to each and every one of you. I am sure the year 2025 is going to be etched in every Sai devotee's life. This 1 year is something very, very unique, which I am sure that each and every one of you will remember throughout the rest of your life. And you all know that this is the centenary year of Paripurna Yuga Avatar, Bhagavan Sri Satya Sai Baba. When you see in the human history, never any human beings had a chance to celebrate a centenary celebration of a Purna Avatar. And we have got the greatest opportunity just to be. You don't have to do anything, just to be and alive during this period of time. We are so fortunate. Bhagavan has chosen each and every one of us for this grand function, to witness this grand function. We are all so very, very blessed. And usually, whenever there is a birthday celebration, now it has become a custom that we always give a birthday gift. In Bhagavan's case, Bhagavan never allowed us to give any gift to him. You don't have to do anything, just to be and alive during this period of time. We are so fortunate.

Bhagavan never allowed us to give any gift to him. All the time, he'll be giving some gift to us. Every birthday, something or other, he will be always giving us. He never ever asked for a gift. I still remember that. Every birthday, Bhagavan used to give away clothes to his devotees. So many beautiful moments Bhagavan used to give, and anything you offer to him, he will not accept. To the extent that we cannot even tell Swami happy birthday to you, because Swami say, I am always happy. Tell someone who doesn't have happiness. So there also we fail. I still remember it was the year of Swami's 55th birthday when Bhagavan, out of his mercy, one day came out and gave each one of us a pair of safari. And he said, I have arranged tailors for you in the Purnachandra auditorium. Go and give the measurement and get it stitched. So we all went and gave the measurement, and when the clothes were ready, we went to the tailor and took it back from him. It so happened that Swami, that year, he has got dresses stitched for even for all the Ishwaramba school children, everyone. And you know, the tailor used to stitch the clothes with their and name tag being put on it. It used to be sent to Swami, and evening Swami used to come out, read out each one's name, and the boy had the privilege to go and collect it from Swami and take Pada Namaskar. After finishing everything, he looked at and says, where are your clothes? We said, Swami, we took it from the tailor. Adera, you don't want Swami to give you? You don't want Swami to give you? Clothes are more important for you rather than Swami. In fact, it is not that we did not think on those lines. Bhagavan is so busy. It is the 55th birthday of Bhagavan, and Swami is so busy distributing to so many devotees, and his divine hands, he has already given us clothes. How many times you will go on bothering Swami? We felt that we are going to trouble Swami. We didn't want trouble Swami. But a mother, Swami being the supreme mother, he is not satisfied with just giving the clothes alone. Even the stitched clothes he wanted to give. And Swami was feeling so bad that we did not take it from his hands. We all felt so miserable. So, few of us, what we did, we took the clothes, went back to the tailor and said, sir, please take it and can you give it to Swami? And the tailor did do that for us. And that day evening, when Bhagavan came, with so much of love, he gave us back the clothes again. See, that is the type of love of Bhagavan. I don't think even my physical parents would have bothered to do that much. That is what Bhagavan is. Actually, he don't have to do these things. But he always make you special. This is something which you will remember ever. Then later, it was the 60th birthday of Bhagavan. You know, the whole world was here. Those who were present at that time. By the way, I wanted to just transgress here and say, Swami has been so merciful and kind enough to me that from 1975, from 50th birthday onwards, Swami has been keeping me at his lotus feet, and I have seen almost all the last 50 years of birthday. That is his supreme mercy and love, I'll tell you. So here, during the 60th birthday time, the crowd was so much that now, Swami was so busy, and it was during that period of time, few boys, we had the privilege of doing some service on the name of that. On that particular day, birthday morning, we were waiting in front of Swami's door in the veranda. Those days, Swami used to stay in the main Prashanti Mandir. And that veranda, we have the side door key also to come up to the veranda. There are actually two doors are there for the veranda. One is from the east Prashanti side. Those who have seen, or you can imagine,

From East Prashanthi side, there is a door by which you can come to veranda. And Swami is to stay on the western side of the Prashanthi Mandir. And there is a door there too. So usually, around 6 o'clock in the morning, Swami is to come out of his bedroom. And the usual procedure is Swami opens the staircase door. And all these guests, all the central trust members and others will be waiting for Swami. And Swami usually talks to them about the administration, give them namaskar, etc. So that is the usual procedure. Later, there is Swami opens the side veranda door just for aeration. So actually, we usually, at that time, we are not, because we usually don't stay back. That particular day, we thought that we'll just stay back. By chance, Swami comes out. We can have a chance to tell Swami happy birthday directly. That was the... So, absolutely, there is nothing in the card. We are not informed anyone. So, only thing what we could do was, we were staying in the veranda and praying, Swami, Swami, please come out and give us a chance. Bhagavan being the Antaryami, you know what he did? Exact 6 o'clock, he opened, he unlatched the door straight to the veranda. He has not yet opened the front door, staircase door, and he asked us, come. So when he went, first he said, is Chesko, take Pada Namaskar. After when we were taking Pada Namaskar, Bhagavan started telling, live long life, happy life, healthy life, prosperous life, and divine life. What a blessing. We were shocked. Because these statements are something which we have to tell a person who is having birthday. Here is Bhagavan in turn telling us, saying that you have a happy life, divine life. At the end of it, Bhagavan said, Chudra, today the first namaskaram for you boys. I have not even given today namaskar to anybody else. First namaskaram for you boys. What the greatest gift on Swami's birthday, Swami is giving it to us. And when Swami is blessing like that, though it is his birthday, live long life, happy life, divine life. What does it mean? Because Bhagavan sees himself, he identifies himself with each and every part of his creation. So it is a lesson for us that is what we are expected to do. So Bhagavan is within us. So that great lesson Bhagavan taught us and gave us the greatest gift of Pada Namaskar and blessings that day. These are the small thing by which Bhagavan taught us such wonderful lessons. Now, this is the 100th birthday of Bhagavan. What can possibly we human beings we do to him? So that is why the Sri Satya Sai Central Trust, along with the Sri Satya Sai Organization, Global Council, India, together they plan that it will be a befitting offering to make. Because Swami had only, throughout his life, he had only one thing which he taught all of us. Self-transformation, through which you should bring about Loka Kalyanam. You should bring out peace and prosperity to the world. So it should start from within. There is no point in making any number of offering or high speeches. First, without the transformation starting within me. It will become hollow words if I simply say that, oh, love all, serve all. If I don't have the love within me, what is the point in me giving a big speech about love or serve all? So it should start. Transformation should always start with an individual. So here we all came to the, and they thought that it will be a very befitting offering, because Swami came with the sole purpose that when the avataric declaration he gave, he specifically, without mincing words, he said, I have come for Veda Poshana. I have come for Vidvat Poshana.
I have come for dharma sthapana and I have come for bhakta rakshana. So, Swami is very, very clear about his mission. So, Veda Poshana being so dear to him, in what way we can offer? So, we thought that Adirudra Mahayagyam will be a befitting thing to offer at Bhagavan's lotus feet. So, the elders took it up and this time with a difference, because there are so many devotees who really wanted with their heart and soul to be part of this huge Mahayagna. Many people felt that why there should be a yagnam like this? There will be a lot of expenses will be there. Why can't we divert that money for some seva project? There are still people who is not so much for the rituals. Why we should give so much importance to the rituals? Oh, somebody will be chanting something, some will be pouring ghee into the fire. All these things, do they have a value? Really, Bhagavan himself has many times clarified that people, those who don't believe in rituals, they find it all these external activities as a meaningless, a mechanical thing. Bhagavan said, only a farmer knew, only a person who know how to farm, he knew that by throwing a bag full of seeds on the grounds, he can get hundreds and hundreds of bags full of grains from the cultivation what he gets. Otherwise, a person who doesn't know farming, he only knew that somebody is wasting one bag full of rice, wasting it on the ground instead of giving it in Narayana Seva. They did not understand. So also, Bhagavan said, so also the rituals. When you chant the mantra and offer it into the fire, this fire, Swami compared fire like a postman. To whichever address the mantra what we are saying, when you say, Indraya Swaha, Indraya Idannamama, it says, Indraya Swaha, I am offering this for Indra. Indraya, I am making sure it is for Lord Indra. Idannamama. This offering, I don't want any fruit out of it. Whatever we are doing out of in the sacrificial mentality. So, people say that, don't you think that all these yajnas are waste of time? The Agni which receives that with the proper address, it conveys that to the Indra. So, people, they may say that, no, service would have been better rather than all these yajnams. Then, they also quote to substantiate, no, even Swami has told, hands that serves is holier than the lips that pray. True. Not 100%, 200% true. I also agree with that. Because Swami did say, what he said? Hands that serves is holier than the lips that pray. Because prayer should not be a lip service. Prayer should come from the heart. When that is not there, if your lips are only making some prayers, definitely your service is better than your lip service. That is why Bhagavan said, hands that serves is holier than the lips that pray. Even if you, okay, you go to the service point, where do you get the idea of service from? Again, you have to come back to the Vedas, which says, na karmana, na prajaya, dhanena, tyage naike namrutattva manashuhu. If you wanted to have the immortality, then there is only one and one only pa. Na karmana, all by actions, they are not going to bring out immortality. Na prajaya, not having all kind of, lot of people, commanding respects, none of these things. Dhanena, not even by your wealth, your bank account, none of these things are going to help. Tyagena ekena amrutattva manasuhu.
by supreme sacrifice alone you can get immortality. Bhagavan has told us many, many times, removal of immorality is the only way to immortality, Bhagavan has said. So for that, again, service is the main. Service and sacrifice. And sacrifice of what? Sacrifice of our time, our energy, and all these things for a good cause. So all these things part become the part of the yajna. Then we thought over it. So which yajna will be more suitable? So naturally, Swami has been given so much of importance on Rudra. Now, why Rudra? Swami has been giving so much of importance to Rudra. And I'm so happy that Satya Sai organization all over the globe, everyone has started chanting the Vedas. In fact, if anybody comes to know that you are from Sri Satya Sai organization, first thing they will ask you is what mantras you can chant. Because it has become, they have identified this chanting with the Satya Sai organization now. All over the world, see, Swami, yadyad acharati sreshtaha, tattat e itare janaha. Whatever pramanas they make, even the world follows that. Whatever the great ones does, the entire humanity, it follows that. So, Bhagavan, during his last Atirudra Mahayajna in 2006, in Prashanti Nilayam, when he conducted, in one evening during the discourse, he said that Vedas are so rich and it is Swami's Sankalpa that everyone should learn the Vedas. So, there is no caste, no religion, absolutely no bar whatsoever. Everybody should learn Vedas and it is Swami's Sankalpa. And Bhagavan said that it doesn't belong to India alone. We still have the clip of that where Bhagavan clearly says that it doesn't belong to Bharat alone. It belongs to the whole world. So God has given, bestowed us with such a wealth which we don't know, we are not realizing. People in Bharat, they are not realizing that such a great wealth is available for all of us. So that is why Bhagavan, when he gave the clarion call for the entire humanity to start chanting the Vedas. You may ask, why Vedas? Because most of the problem today, why there is so much of calamities, there is so much of misunderstanding, there is so much of fight, so much of war, and all these things comes because of that man's selfishness, self-centeredness. The human being who is supposed to be carrying the divine light, today he has become a devil altogether. So today there is only way to come out of all the solution. Inner purification is a must. There is no point in talking about external purification. When there is internal purification, external purification also comes out automatically. External purification can be had by having bath 10 times a day or keeping our surroundings neat and clean. But all these things, it doesn't assure the internal purification. So for internal purification, all these Vedic mantras have got two way of action. Not only internal purification, it also purifies externally. You may ask how, when there is an atomic explosion is there, not only in that area, it spreads
everywhere. You know that in some of the places where they had an atomic explosion, even after years, the effect of that was seen. When that is so with a material thing, then these spiritual subtle vibrations of the Vedas, whenever we chant, it has got such powers that it can envelop the whole universe. That is the power of these Vedic vibrations. So that is why Bhagavan started the only solution for bringing out this change, the change in mentality. All these things can be had only by chanting the Vedas. And this chanting of the Vedas should not be confined to a few group of people. Of course, they say that only Brahmins are supposed to chant. Swami broke all the taboo. Who are real Brahmins? Whoever have the desire for Brahma Jnana, whoever want to have self-realization, he and she can be called a Brahmin. Not otherwise, by accident of birth, you became a Brahmin. Absolutely no. Anybody has got that inclination to do, I wanted to follow the path of spirituality, he can verily be called a Brahmin. So we have to follow strictly the rules and regulations by which I cannot say again, all these things are, of course, when you are saying Brahmin in a way, there are certain things also we have to cultivate. For example, when we are chanting Vedas through our mouth, so Vedanarayana sir told everybody has become all our Brahmin, so we can chant Vedas. But mind you, Swami has also given certain regulations. In one of the birthday discourses in the Purnachandra auditorium, Bhagavan said, many of you bring gifts for me, which I don't require at all. Still you say, happy birthday, Swami, happy birthday. Today, I am really going to ask you for gifts. You give me these gifts. I myself is going to ask for the gift. What I want all of you to quit smoking and drinking. Second, I want you all to stop eating non-vegetarian. These are the two gifts I want. Bhagavan openly said, we are not ready to give any such gifts. But we still wanted to chant Veda. No. Unless the vessel is clean, even if you put the best possible food in that, it is going to get spoiled. Absolutely. No point in putting, even if you are thirsty so much, will you take a cup which has been dried, which has been not washed for months together, to take that and drink water? You may even, your thirst itself will go after seeing that glass. So the thing is, unless our internal organs are free, what is the point in chanting the most sacred syllables from our heart? It should be so pure. See, when our thoughts, for this Swami always stressed so much on Trikarana Shuddhi. Manasyekam, Vajasyekam, Karmanyekam Mahatmanam. Whatever we think, whatever we speak, and whatever we do, there must be harmony between these three. Then whatever we chant, it has got a positive effect. Otherwise, I'll be just thinking of something else. There's no point in chanting mechanically. So it is very, very essential that whatever we offer it to the Lord, it has to be done with the purity to the utmost. So, coming back to this point. So, when Swami says, from this point of view, Swami has called whoever want to chant Vedas, they are all Brahmins, Bhagavan said. So, we have great responsibility when we call ourselves Brahmin. We also should follow the self-discipline, what is utmost required for each of these things. Now, when Bhagavan said that, we are all wondering why Swami is giving so much of importance to Rudram. And when we found that, went back to see whatever, that is another beautiful thing is, whatever Bhagavan has spoken, they are all Vedavakyas. You can find the reference, everything in the Vedas, because he came to
establish the Sanatana Dharma. Because of that, so much of wonderful things Bhagavan has taught us. Even the highest truth of Brahma Sutra, he tells us in a simple aphorism way. And he makes it so simplified for us. So that is the greatness of our Bhagavan. Now coming back, when we say that the Vedas are called Shrutis, because these are heard by the sages, then the great sages like Manu, after lot of tapas, they brought out what is called Smriti. Now what do you understand by Smriti? Smritis are those laws which every human being, they have to put it in their practice. Manusmriti, Yajnavalkya Smriti, there are so many smritis are there. These are called code of conduct, which we have to follow. But many of us, we don't even want to know what they are, because today, whatever we do, it is all against the smritis. Anyway, apart from that, now in the Manusmriti, there is a sentence which says that what each and every person should do. Veda Parayana is a must for all. In fact, our ancient Bharat, everybody used to do the Veda Parayana. Later, because of the various forces, for external forces, which actually came to fight with us, and later, of course, the last was the British, for hundreds of years, they brainwashed us. They made us forget whatever our culture is. And that is why we are like this today. So there were beautiful days, the Vedic ways in which the Bharatiyas used to live happily and peacefully. One of the sentences from the Smritis says that, Swashakopanishad Gita Vishnor Nama Sahasrakam Raudram Cha Paurusham Suktam Nityam Avartaye Buddhaha. What does it mean? All of us, Swashakha Upanishad, we all human beings, we all belong to one particular Veda. Vedas are called Trayi. Of course, there is some say this is four. I'll come to that later. Trayi means what? Rigveda, Yajurveda, and Samaveda. These are the three Vedas. We all belongs to one particular Veda. Some of us may know it, some of us may not know it. How we will know? Only our forefathers, they have to tell us what Vedas we belong to, if we know, if they know. So, Swashakha Upanishad. So whichever shakha we belongs to, we may belong to Yajurveda, we may belong to Samaveda, we may belong to Rigveda. Each of these shakhas are there. Shakhas means branches. Slight variations will be there of the chanting in all these branches. So swashakha, so whichever shakha I belongs to, an Upanishad. See, each of the Vedas has got certain Upanishad. At least one of those Upanishad, I am supposed to chant every day. Gita. Gita refers to Bhagavad Gita. Then, Swashakha Upanishad, Gita, Vishnor Nama Sahasrakam, the thousand names of Lord Vishnu. Raudram Cha Paurusham Suktam. Raudram refers to the Rudra chanting, and Paurushan Suktam, Purusha Suktam, Nityam Avartayet Buthaha. A wise man should, every day, he should repeat this. Nitya Karmanushthana it is. It has been said in the Smritis. So, what is this Raudram and what is the Purusha Suktam? Rudra is the Vedic Vibhaga, which describes the greatness of Parameshwara. Whereas Paurusha Suktam refers to the greatness of Lord Vishnu. So, these two should be chanted every day. Now, the second thing is what? It is also said later that Eka Shatam Yajushakaha.
ರುದ್ರೋಪನಿಷದ್ ಆಮ್ನಾಯತಿ. ತಾಸು ರುದ್ರೋಪನಿಷದ್ ಆಮ್ನಾಯತಿ ಏಕಶತಂ ಯಜುಶಾಖ. ಸಿ, ವಿ ಹ್ಯಾವ್ ಋಗ್ವೇದ, ಯಜುರ್ವೇದ, ಸಾಮವೇದ ಅಂಡ್ ಅದರ್ವೇದ. ಯಜುರ್ವೇದ ಕನ್ಸಿಸ್ಟ್ ಆಫ್ ಕೃಷ್ಣ ಯಜುರ್ವೇದ ಅಂಡ್ ಶುಕ್ಲ ಯಜುರ್ವೇದ. ಸಮ್ ಪೀಪಲ್ ಟ್ರಾನ್ಸ್ಲೇಟ್ 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When you actually again divide, I'm sorry, I had to go for a little bit of technical terms which may be a little bit dragging. Please bear with me. Just this is for the main, for the those who are intellectually inclined, who want to know about it. Immediately I will shift from here. The entire Vedas, they are divided into Samhita, Brahmana, Aranyaka and Upanishad. To just to give you an idea of Samhita or Brahmana and Aranyaka, it is like that when we go to college, no, we study theory in classes, is it not? This is the theory, but the practical, when you go to the experiment, we go and do in the laboratory. So the theory along with the practical, then you get an idea, oh, this is what it is. Similarly here also you have the Brahmana portions are all which is consist of so many of the mantras. All the various mantras are there. The mantras of Ashwamedha sacrifice, what are the mantras you have to use? Putrakamishti sacrifice, what are the mantras that you need to chant? You have so many other yajnas. Ahoratram is there. Chaturmasyam is there. All these different types of yajnas are there. So what are the mantras have to be chanted? All these things have been explained. This is like the theory portion. Just to give you, it is not exactly that, okay? Then the practical aspect, like Aranyaka, where you will find the practicality, where you can make use of it, what are the all these things can be found in the Aranyaka. Then what about the Upanishad? Upanishads are the Jnanakanda. What is the basis? What is underground all these things? Okay, I know what is the theory, what is the practicality, I know. But what is that it is going to come out of it? So what is that it talks about? So Upanishads talk about the existence of Atma, individual self, then the Brahman, the Supreme Soul. Ultimately to identify the individual soul with the Supreme Soul, that becomes the subject of the Upanishad. Next is, now, why you call? So, what is ultimately the Upanishad says? There is only one Lord who is pervasive everywhere. It has come in the form of Mahavakyas. Okay. Ekam sat vipraha bahudha vadanti. Truth is only one. But many great ones tell it in a different way. Swami has told many number of times. God is one. Swami says, a child asks for, I want yellow juice. And another child, no, I want red juice. Another child asks, no, I want plain color juice. A mother cannot prepare all different colors. What she does, she put it in different colors of transparent tumbler.
with that color and give, and the child is happy. So also, though you may call it by many name, cows are many, milk is the same. Swami always talks about the unity underlining. Sweets are many, the sugar is the same. So we have unity. That is what which talks about in the Upanishad. And Upanishad says that Brahma Satyam, and God is only the self. Tat Tvam Asi, you are that. So in order to explain, we say that to see God in everything, that is what the Upanishad talk about. When you come to Rudra, when you chant the Rudra, what do you say? Lord, the beauty of Rudra is, usually we say that, no? Only when nice things we say that, no, this is all God's creation. You see a beautiful flower, oh, this is really God's creation. Next to that, if it is a wilted flower is there, we think that that is not God's creation. Is it not? Negative thing, we don't want to associate it with God. Just to freshen you up, we used to have our respected Dr. Sita Ramaya Garu, who used to work in the general hospital. I am talking about good old days in 60s, where there is no general hospital or anything. That time they used to have a small one room, hospital used to be there, where Sai Srinivas guest house is there on the mountain top. Every day he had the privilege of reporting about the patients to Swami every day morning. So when he used to come, he had a very good habit, because whenever he reports something to Swami, he will say, Swami, me dayavalana. Means by your grace, Swami. So sometimes for people, those who are observing, we may find it little bit funny, because he used to say, Swami, I am just telling the English part, by your grace, that person's fever shot up. Swami, by your grace, his health has deteriorated. Everything by Bhagavan's grace. So ultimately, so usually when we say that, Swami, by your grace, I am doing well. I won't go and tell Swami, Swami, by your grace, I am really bad. So, but ultimate standpoint of view, without Swami's sankalpa or grace, nothing matters. So also here, we don't associate anything negative with the Lord. But in Rudram, surprisingly, everything has been associated. Good, bad, evil, everything has been associated with the Lord. Taskaranam pataye namaha. I salute the robber chief. That means, what is that? Somebody says, if robbing is good, good or not. So the thing is, Lord is present him. Of course, people find it, no. Then you have to argue for all the good things also that is happening. So everything in the dry, whatever, saspinjara, all the talks about the various colors and hues, everything is beautifully talked about in the Rudra. And not only that, even in flood, they bow down to Lord Shiva. So everything associated with the Rudra. So that is the beauty of Rudram. See, when we talk about Rudram, Rudram consists of two parts. What is called the Namakam as well as the Chamakam. Namakam is that which talks about Namaha. Namaha. Not mine. Not mine. That is what, except whenever we are doing Namaskar to a person, we are just doing the offering to him, the Lord. If I am not there, who else is there? Only the Lord is existing. Namaha. Whereas in Chamakam, Cha, Me, give me this, give me that, give me this. So we used to wonder why we should ask anything to Swami. Swami knows whatever is best. So when we started the Rudram and Chamakam in the Mandir, for a long period of time, we never used to chant Chamakam. Then one day Swami asked us, why you boys are not chanting Chamakam? Swami, we have a Kamadhenu, Kalpataru in front of us. Without even asking, Bhagavan, you fulfill all our wishes. So what more there to ask you? So you take care of everything, Swami. So why we should chant Chamakam? You know what Bhagavan said. Avunra telsu. Yes, I know. You don't require anything. But there are humanity, so many people.
they all require so many things. See, Swami, every time Swami thinks of Loka Kalyanam. So, there also Bhagavan gave us a lesson that if you are chanting Rudram and Chamakam in the Mandir, it is not for us. It must be for the Loka Kalyanam and Loka Kalyanam always. So, it is considered as an Upanishad. Then, Shata Shakhagatam Sakshad Shata Rudriyam Uchyate. You can find Rudram in all the Vedas. This is one of the mantras. You don't feel that mantras everywhere. Chata Shakhagatam. In all the 100 branches you can see. Therefore it is also called Shata Rudriyam. Is another name for the Rudra. And it is also said elsewhere that if you chant these three mantras, Namakam, Chamakam and Purushoktam, this can take you to the ultimate Sakshatkara. So many reference to Rudram has been given in the Vedas and the Smritis. That is why we thought that Rudram chanting will be a befitting offer for Swami's birthday. Because not only that, today, in all over, wherever you go to Sri Sathya Sai Global Council, anywhere in the world, you find that all the devotees learning Rudra and Chamaka. So, whatever we do, we wanted to do all inclusive. We want everyone to be part of it. Swami will be happy only when we are all together. So, with that intention, why not the Adirudra Mahayajnam, we thought. Why, what is that Adirudra Mahayajnam? Now, let me give, this is got some calculation to do with. The Rudram consists of two parts, Namakam and the Chamakam. When any individual chant Namakam once, followed by Chamakam, it is called Rudra. So, any individual complete Namakam and Chamakam together forms one Rudra. Now, a person chants this Namakam 11 times. After one repetition of one Namakam, you tell first paragraph of Chamakam. Incidentally, I wanted to tell, there are 11 stanzas of Namakam. There is also 11 stanzas of Chamakam. Suppose a person chant Namakam once, followed by first paragraph of Chamakam, followed by second round of full Namakam, followed by the second stanza of Chamakam, like that. So, in each completion of one Namakam, followed by one Chamakam paragraph. So, no, by the time I finish all the 11 stanzas of Chamakam that way, I would have completed 11 cycles of Rudram. 11 in Sanskrit, it is called Ekadasha. So, it is called Ekadasha Rudram, where you will have 11 times of chanting of Namakam followed by one Chamakam, of course, interspersed by Namakam. I hope you understood the point. So, you have Rudram. The second way of chanting is the Ekadasha Rudram. The third type is called Laghu Rudram. What do you understand by Laghu Rudram? Same Ekadasha Rudram. Suppose 11 people are present. 11 people are present to chant Ekadasha Rudram. Ekadasha Rudram is, that is, each individual is going to chant 11 cycles of Namakam followed by one stanza of them. So, this particular way of chanting is called, it is called Laghu Rudram. So, totally if you calculate, it will come to 131 times of Namakam and also 11 times Chamakam. This is called Laghu Rudram. Then the next step is called what? Maharudram. What do you understand by Maharudram? For Maharudram,
instead of 11 people chanting Ekadasha Rudram, we need 121 to chant Ekadasha Rudram. I hope I am not confusing you too much. 121 people. Otherwise, 11 people were chanting Rudram in Laghu Rudram, whereas in Maharudram, another, so 121 people, and followed by they are doing the Ekadasha Rudram in this same style. So it will come to 1331. So along with that, of course, there will be for Maharudram, there will be also Homam, that is in addition, where they will do one complete cycle of Rudram, Namakam and Chamakam as a Homam part. So that is also required for Maharudram. Whereas the Atirudram is the highest of all. This is one of the supreme one. You cannot have any, when you say, you know, if there is any other, the supreme way of worship of Lord Shiva, beyond this there is nothing. So that is why Atirudram, what do you understand by Atirudram? 121 priests, I told you, 11 times chanting of Rudram and Chamakam is called, it is Maharudram. This Maharudram, if you continue for 11 days, along with the Homas, connected with the Homas, along with the Abhishekam, we have to Kumbha Avahanam, we have the Abhishekam, we have the Abhishekam and chanting and also the Homam. The whole thing is magnified. Whenever Homam is included, whatever the result comes, it's all magnified thousands and millions fold. And so the entire, this thing it will come to, during Atirudra Mahayajnam, there will be 14,641 times of Rudram chanting. Just imagine. And 1,331 times of Chamakam. And this is the number. And when we offer that to the Lord, because you all know, Lord is named as Bola Shankar. Swami is easily pleased. He says, Lord Krishna says, Patram Pushpam Phalam Toyam Yome Bhaktya Samarpyade. Lord Krishna says at least four things. Either you give me a leaf or a flower or a fruit or water. You give me any four of things, I'll become happy, he says. Lord Shiva doesn't require even that. You just pour some water to him, he's supremely happy. Whatever you ask, he'll give you. Whereas here, we are going to chant this number of times with all with united heart, with all the purity of the heart. When we are going to chant, don't you think our Lord is going to be supremely pleased with us? What a great opportunity which has come in our life. So we will be having from 14th of February to 25th of February, we are going to have the Atirudra Mahayajnam. Those who can come here, fine. Those who cannot come here, we have the greatest good fortune of having the Radio Sai. Any part of the globe you switch on and become part of it. Remember that. This is a gift what we are going to offer it to the Lord. For our Lord who has done everything for us. What Bhagavan has not done for us, I'll tell you. So this is one small token of love that not for anything. Swami, I'm not going to do anything for myself. Let me pray for the welfare of the humanity. But the secret is that when you pray for the welfare of the humanity, you also become a part of the humanity. So it is not a selfish. So Swami, please let everybody be happy and content. When you say everybody, you are also somebody. So these power mantras has got so much of power and it will bring out such wonderful illumination. More than that, self-transformation. Because ultimately without that, nothing works. And here is a great sadhana which has come to us. Of course, you may, nearly 121 main priests are required. So,
There are people who are totally dedicated with so much of love and selflessness. And even these priests have been selected with a lot of test, and we have tested. In fact, just to give you an idea that all these people have to undergo not only examinations, you know, 7 months back already we have been meeting online every day morning, early in the morning. Okay. And classes are going on, giving them the training and all these things. This was online, and offline also everybody met. And so much of instructions, everything is going on. And not only that, now those who are the priest, we have all started austerity. See, self-purification is a must, because those who are sitting there as priest, we represent the millions of humanity they are praying to Bhagavan. So it is the responsibility of each and every one who is sitting there. We are all sitting there on your behalf, like a postman. So first of all, when we carry something to God, first of all, our hands should be clean. So because of that, we have been put into so many stringent conditions that from Bhagavan's birthday, November 23rd, 24 onwards, we have started our austerity. We have food control for the sleep. We have early morning, we have a fixed way of sadhana, what we need to do. Do's and don'ts, so many things has been given to us. Because, as I already pointed out before, unless our vessel is clean, whatever is offered, definitely it will not become Purnata. Because Bhagavan's, it is 100th birth centenary that we are celebrating. And we wanted Loka Kalyanam. Because that is what Swami always, he always aspired for. Antaram Bhagundali, Antaram Bhagundali. Swami never said that, no, only my devotees should be happy. Swami never said that. So this prayers, I want all the devotees all over the world to join and to help you. You may say that, then what are the procedures? See, these 11 days, it is going to be fantastic. And the vibrations, you know, it is going to be beyond any expectations. Because when Adirudra Mahayajnam is done, only people, those who know the mantras and those who happen to be there, they get the real benefit, no, that entire area. Now here it is what is happening, that from 2006 to now, many, many devotees all over the world, you have already learned Rudram, that is Namakam and Chamakam. So every day you are going to have Ekadasha Rudram chanting and also Chamakam chanting, which you all are familiar with. Before that, there is a very big procedure called Mahanyasa. No, every day also before starting, what is called Anujna. Because this is one thing we follow, we go to Swami. And in the Vedic way, we take permission from Him. Swami, we are going to do the Adirudra Mahayajnam for the Loka Kalyanam. Swami, please give us the Anujna, that, and also blessings. Without His supreme blessings, even nobody can, even one word will not come out of the mouth. Swami, unless Your grace and blessings are there, it cannot happen. So we have to take with all the humility, all the blessings from Swami. Then after the Anujna, then we have the Ganapati Puja is there, and we have the Mahasankalpam is there. For what is the purpose for which we are going to do? So you will find that, so it starts with Mahanyasam. This, as there are various ways of Mahanyasam, but what we are going to follow here is the Apastamba. The great sage Abhastamba, and you also know that Bhagavan belongs to Abhastamba Sutra. So we felt that this is something very, very unique. Before, in 2006 also, we had the Adirudra Mahayajnam here. That was according to the Agama Shastra. This will be what is so special about the Abhastamba. Every day, there will be the Mahanyasa Parayanam will be there.
And that is something very, very unique. Why Mahanyasa Parayanam should be there? It is said that Narudro Rudramarchayet. What does it mean that? Unless you verily become Rudra, you have no right even to worship Lord Rudra. What does it mean? That is, we have to bring the power, the universal power of Rudra to each and every limb of ours. And once when we bring that supreme power into our body, then can chant Rudram and Chamakam and do the Abhishekam and Homam to the Lord. That is so very, very unique about the Mahanyasa. And you may, in that, some of the mantras may be very, very familiar. But honestly, personally, I am speaking. Why it attracted me so much was, at no point of time, though some of the mantras may be very, very familiar, no point of time, my concentration cannot go here and there. Do you know what? Because I should be thinking that, see, when I am saying that, some of the mantras may be common. It look like common from the Rudras only, but it is not in the same order. Om Yate Rudra Shiva Tanu Raghora Papakashini Tayanastanu Vashantamaya Girishanta Vijagashi Shikhaya Namaha Asmin Mahatyarnave Entariche Bhava Adhi Teshagum Sahasrayojane Vadhanvani Dhanmasi Shirase Namaha Sahasrani Sahasrashoye Rudradi Bhumyam Teshagum Sahasrayojane Vadhanvani Dhanmasi Lalataya Namaha. Though I chanted Rudram stanzas, which we are all familiar with, but it is not in the same order what I chanted. And I should know which part of the body I should touch when I make with this mantras, when I touch the body, the energy center there opens up. That opens up the energy, and by the time, this is not once, twice, thrice, like that, so many different nyasas. Anga nyasa it is called. Anga means bodily limbs. All the parts of the body are charged. After that is called the karanyasa. When we touch with the fingers, all those energy centers are opened up. And I will tell you, it is such a unique experience. You know, once you finish the Mahanyasa, because the concentration will be such that here our mind cannot, however by heart you would have by heart a Rudram. It is very, very difficult because similar sentences are there. You can get derailed and go elsewhere. So the concentration is not 200% concentration is there. And my mantras, and so Manasyekam, Vachasyekam, Karmanyekam. Unless there is the unity of these three, it's very, very difficult to chant Mahanyasa. So almost it may take 1.5 hours of Mahanyasam. Because fantastic things are there in that. All the Dik Samputi Karanam is there. All the devatas of the guarding deities of east, northeast, south, southwest, west, and you have the northwest, north and northeast, urdhu upward, downward, all these gods, they are surrounding you. All these devatas will be actually brought to you through the mantras, and they are guarding you. Just imagine. So here you are going to be one with that, the Supreme Lord. See, by the time, especially every day when I finish, once I finish the Mahanyasam, the experience what you get is so thrilling, I'll tell you, it is so joyful. I think so. I don't want any one of you to miss this chance. Learn, here is it, because now the books are also ready. Be part of it and make the best use of it, because this opportunity, once in a lifetime it comes. We will never know next moment what happens to us. But when you have the time, when you have the facility, learn it and become part and parcel of this yajna.
Because the whole universe, no, you think that only you people are going to watch over Radio Sai. Devas and Devatas are going to be constantly watching this. They have their own way of observing these things. They'll be joyful. And here is the greatest chance in once in a lifetime. Don't miss this. You may have 100 and in work. All that can wait. All that can wait. As it is, I think this Heraclitus who said that, once you cannot never step into the river, same river twice. Why? Because once you step in, it has already, the water has already flown. It is a new river. So, dear sisters and brothers, this is an opportunity of a lifetime. Leave out everything. Concentrate on this. Of course, suppose observing these things, they'll be joyful. And here is the greatest chance in once in a lifetime. Don't miss this. You may have 100 and work. Oh.

0: of a lifetime. Leave out everything. Concentrate on this. Of course, suppose you are not able to, I know because of your work pressures or and everything, you are not able to immediately sit during the live period. Make sure that whenever you are free in the evening or something, don't miss this opportunity. Because when the final day when we offer, it will not be one Adirudram. It can be thousands of Adirudram when you all join hands with one heart. Because what more it be? Bhagavan should smile and say, yes. Samastha loka sugino bhavandu. If Swami has to bless like that, see, unless when we give something else, no, when you offer something only, Swami can do it. Swami is ready to bless. Swami always says, when we used to ask Swami, whenever Swami says, Swami, your grace should be there. Hey, grace is there. Grace is always there. So unless we ask for it. See, even if you go to the shop, no, unless you pay 1 rupee, you cannot get even a supari pack. You have to offer something, then only you get back something. So, with heart full of prayers, and idanna mama, not for my sake, Swami. I don't want anything. It is for you, Bhagavan. It is you, and it is for the fellow human beings. With selflessness, when we offer, you just watch. Gods have to manifest. There is no other way. So it is a fantastic thing in once in a lifetime. Many people came and told me in 2006 we missed that. But don't miss. This will not come again and again in your life. Be part of it wherever you are. Or if you can be present in Prashanthi Nilayam, well and good. Or see what a great blessing Swami has brought us through our Radio Sai, that every one of us, wherever in the comfort of our comfort zone, it is like, no, you don't even got to go to temple. Swami is coming to your house every day, sitting in front of you. So it is the greatest chance of one's lifetime, even to observe that. So to be part of it. And samastha lokaha sugino bhavandu. Always, always, always be happy. Swami's blessings will be always, always there for you. And all of you, with Ayur Arogya, with Aishwarya, in Swami's 100th birthday, you will get everything. Whatever wishes you have, let Swami fulfill that. Praying for His blessings on all of you, at always, always. Jai Sai Ram.
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Sairam, dear listeners, among all creation, man is said to be the crest jewel. If so, how can we live meaningful and worthy lives? Bhagwan Baba compassionately guides us in the divine discourse delivered in the college auditorium during the summer course in Vrindavan at Whitefield, Bangalore on the 3rd of June, 1992.

0: The life and the world are transient. The youth and the wealth are ephemeral. The family, the wife and the children are also short-lived. It is only the truth and the repute which are permanent.
1: Anukulavatiyaina ardhangiyunnanu tananu poojinchedi tanayudunnanu.

You just heard the Divine Discourse delivered by Bhagwan Baba in the college auditorium during the summer course in Vrindavan at Whitefield, Bangalore on the 3rd of June, 1992. Bhagwan said that every human being should lead a meaningful life. We should realize the truth that God has gifted the body as a means to understand one's own self. The body is not given merely for the process of loading and unloading. The body is gifted to know one's own power, the capacity and the true self. This exalted state can be achieved by giving up bad thoughts and bad qualities and keeping God's name always in our hearts. Thank you, Sai Ram.

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2: The second book of Moses called Exodus, chapter 1. Now these are the names of the children of Israel which came into Egypt. Every man in his household came with Jacob, Reuben, Simeon, Levi, and Judah, Issachar, Zebulun, and Benjamin, Dan, and Naphtali, Gad, and Asher. And all the souls that came out of the lions of Jacob were 70 souls, for Joseph was in Egypt already. And Joseph died, and all his brethren, and all that generation. And the children of Israel were fruitful, and increased abundantly, and multiplied, and waxed exceedingly mighty, and the land was filled with them. Now there arose up a new king over Egypt, which knew not Joseph. And he said unto his people, Behold, the people of the children of Israel are more and mightier than we. Come on, let us deal wisely with them, lest they multiply, and it come to pass that, when there falleth out any war, they join also unto our enemies, and fight against us, and so get them up out of the land. Therefore they did set over them taskmasters to afflict them with their burdens, and they built for Pharaoh treasure cities, Pithom and Ramses. But the more they afflicted them, the more they multiplied and grew, and they were grieved because of the children of Israel. And the Egyptians made the children of Israel to serve with rigor, and they made their lives bitter with hard bondage in mortar and in brick, and in all manner of service in the field. All their service wherein they made them serve was with rigor. And the king of Egypt spake to the Hebrew midwives, of which the name of the one was Shiphrah, and the name of the other Puah. And he said, When ye do the office of a midwife to the Hebrew women, and see them upon the stools, if it be a son, then ye shall kill him, but if it be a daughter, then she shall live. But the midwives feared God, and did not as the king of Egypt commanded them, but saved the men children alive. And the king of Egypt called for the midwives, and said unto them, Why have ye done this thing, and have saved the men children alive? And the midwives said unto Pharaoh, Because the Hebrew women are not as the Egyptian women, for they are lively, and are delivered ere the midwives come in unto them. Therefore God dealt well with the midwives, and the people multiplied and waxed very mighty. And it came to pass, because the midwives feared God, that he made them houses. And Pharaoh charged all his people, saying, Every son that is born ye shall cast into the river, and every daughter ye shall save alive. Chapter 2. And there went a man of the house of Levi, and took to wife a daughter of Levi. And the woman conceived and bare a son. And when she saw him that he was a goodly child, she hid him 3 months. And when she could not longer hide him, she took for him an ark of bulrushes, and daubed it with slime and with pitch, and put the child therein. And she laid it in the flags by the river's brink. And his sister stood afar off to wit what would be done to him. And the daughter of Pharaoh came down to wash herself at the river, and her maidens walked along by the river's side. And when she saw the ark among the flags, she sent her maid to fetch it. And when she had opened it, she saw the child, and behold, the babe wept. And she had compassion on him, and said, This is one of the Hebrews' children. Then said his sister to Pharaoh's daughter, Shall I go and call to thee a nurse of the Hebrew women, that she may nurse the child for thee? And Pharaoh's daughter said to her, Go. And the maid went and called the child's mother. And Pharaoh's daughter said unto her, Take this child away and nurse it for me, and I will give thee thy wages. And the woman took the child and nursed it. And the child grew, and she brought him unto Pharaoh's daughter, and he became her son. And she called his name Moses. And she said, Because I drew him out of the water. And it came to pass in those days, when Moses was grown, that he went out unto his brethren, and looked on their burdens, and he spied an Egyptian smiting an Hebrew, one of his brethren. And he looked this way and that way, and when he saw that there was no man, he slew the Egyptian and hid him in the sand. And when he went out the second day, behold, 2 men of the Hebrews strove together. And he said to him that did the wrong, Wherefore smitest thou thy fellow? And he said, Who made thee a prince and a judge over us? Intendest thou to kill me as thou killest the Egyptian? And Moses feared and said, Surely this thing is known. Now when Pharaoh heard this thing, he sought to slay Moses. But Moses fled from the face of Pharaoh and dwelt in the land of Midian, and he sat down by a well. Now the priest of Midian had 7 daughters, and they came and drew water, and filled the troughs to water their father's flock. And the shepherds came and drove them away, but Moses stood up and helped them, and watered their flock. And when they came to Reuel, their father, he said, "How is it that ye are come so soon today?" And they said, "An Egyptian delivered us out of the hand of the shepherds, and also drew water enough for us, and watered the flock." And he said unto his daughters, "And where is he? Why is it that ye have left the man? Call him, that he may eat bread." And Moses was content to dwell with the man, and he gave Moses Zipporah his daughter, and she bare him a son, and he called his name Gershom, for he said, "I have been a stranger in a strange land." And it came to pass in process of time that the king of Egypt died, and the children of Israel sighted by reason of the bondage, and they cried, and their cry came up unto God by reason of the bondage. And God heard their groaning, and God remembered his covenant with Abraham, with Isaac, and with Jacob. And God looked upon the children of Israel, and God had respect unto them. Chapter 3. Now Moses kept the flock of Jethro his father-in-law, the priest of Midian, and he led the flock to the backside of the desert, and came to the mountain of God, even to Horeb. And the angel of the Lord appeared unto him in a flame of fire out of the midst of a bush. And he looked, and behold, the bush burned with fire, and the bush was not consumed. And Moses said, "I will now turn aside and see this great sight, why the bush is not burnt." And when the Lord saw that he turned aside to see, God called unto him out of the midst of the bush and said, "Moses, Moses." And he said, "Here am I." And he said, "Draw not nigh hither, put off thy shoes from off thy feet, for the place whereon thou standest is holy ground." Moreover, he said, "I am the God of thy father, the God of Abraham, the God of Isaac, and the God of Jacob." And Moses hid his face, for he was afraid to look upon God. And the Lord said, "I have surely seen the affliction of my people which are in Egypt, and have heard their cry by reason of their taskmasters, for I know their sorrows. And I am come down to deliver them out of the hand of the Egyptians, and to bring them up out of that land unto a good land and a large, unto a land flowing with milk and honey, unto the place of the Canaanites, and the Hittites, and the Amorites, and the Perizzites, and the Hivites, and the Jebusites. Now therefore, behold, the cry of the children of Israel is come unto me, and I have also seen the oppression wherewith the Egyptians oppress them. Come now therefore, and I will send thee unto Pharaoh, that thou mayest bring forth my people, the children of Israel, out of Egypt." And Moses said unto God, "Who am I, that I should go unto Pharaoh, and that I should bring forth the children of Israel out of Egypt?" And he said, "Certainly I will be with thee, and this shall be a token unto thee, that I have sent thee. When thou hast brought forth the people out of Egypt, ye shall serve God upon this mountain." And Moses said unto God, "Behold, when I come unto the children of Israel, and shall say unto them, 'The God of your fathers hath sent me unto you,' and they shall say to me, 'What is his name?' What shall I say unto them?" And God said unto Moses, "I am that I am." And he said, "Thus shalt thou say unto the children of Israel, 'I am, hath sent me unto you.'" And God said moreover unto Moses, "Thus shalt thou say unto the children of Israel, 'The Lord God of your fathers, the God of Abraham, the God of Isaac, and the God of Jacob, hath sent me unto you. This is my name forever, and this is my memorial unto all generations. Go and gather the elders of Israel together, and say unto them, The Lord God of your fathers, the God of Abraham, of Isaac, and of Jacob, appeared unto me, saying, I have surely visited you, and seen that which is done to you in Egypt. And I have said, I will bring you up out of the affliction of Egypt unto the land of the Canaanites, and the Hittites, and the Amorites, and the Perizzites, and the Hivites, and the Jebusites, unto a land flowing with milk and honey. And they shall hearken to thy voice, and thou shalt come, thou and the elders of Egypt, unto the king of Egypt, and ye shall say unto him, The Lord God of the Hebrews hath met with us, and now let us go, we beseech thee, 3 days' journey into the wilderness, that we may sacrifice to the Lord our God. And I am sure that the king of Egypt will not let you go, no, not by a mighty hand. And I will stretch out my hand, and smite Egypt with all my wonders, which I will do in the midst thereof, and after that he will let you go. And I will give this people favor in the sight of the Egyptians. And it shall come to pass that when ye go, ye shall not go empty. But every woman shall borrow of her neighbor, and of her that sojourneth in her house, jewels of silver, and jewels of gold, and raiment, and ye shall put them upon your sons, and upon your daughters, and ye shall spoil the Egyptians. Chapter 4. And Moses answered and said, But behold, they will not believe me, nor hearken unto my voice, for they will say, The Lord hath not appeared unto thee. And the Lord said unto him, What is that in thine hand? And he said, A rod. And he said, Cast it on the ground. And he cast it on the ground, and it became a serpent. And Moses fled from before it. And the Lord said unto Moses, Put forth thine hand, and take it by the tail. And he put forth his hand, and caught it, and it became a rod in his hand. That they might believe that the Lord God of their fathers, the God of Abraham, the God of Isaac, and the God of Jacob, hath appeared unto thee. And the Lord said furthermore unto him, Put now thine hand into thy bosom. And he put his hand into his bosom. And when he took it out, behold, his hand was leprous as snow. And he said, Put thine hand into thy bosom again. And he put his hand into his bosom again, and plucked it out of his bosom, and behold, it was turned again as his other flesh. And it shall come to pass, if they will not believe thee, neither hearken to the voice of the first sign, that they will believe the voice of the latter sign. And it shall come to pass, if they will not believe also these two signs, neither hearken unto thy voice, that thou shalt take of the water of the river, and pour it upon the dry land. And the water which thou takest out of the river shall become blood upon the dry land. And Moses said unto the Lord, O my Lord, I am not eloquent, neither heretofore, nor since thou hast spoken unto thy servant, but I am slow of speech, and of a slow tongue. And the Lord said unto him, Who hath made man's mouth, or who maketh the dumb, or deaf, or the seeing, or the blind? Have not I, the Lord? Now therefore go, and I will be with thy mouth, and teach thee what thou shalt say. And he said, O my Lord, send, I pray thee, by the hand of him whom thou wilt send. And the anger of the Lord was kindled against Moses, and he said, Is not Aaron the Levite thy brother? I know that he can speak well. And also, behold, he cometh forth to meet thee, and when he seeth thee, he will be glad in his heart. And thou shalt speak unto him, and put words in his mouth, and I will be with thy mouth, and with his mouth, and will teach you what ye shall do. And he shall be thy spokesman unto the people, and he shall be, even he shall be to thee instead of a mouth, and thou shalt be to him instead of God. And thou shalt take this rod in thine hand, wherewith thou shalt do signs. And Moses went and returned to Jethro his father-in-law, and said unto him, Let me go, I pray thee, and return unto my brethren which are in Egypt, and see whether they be yet alive. And Jethro said to Moses, Go in peace. And the Lord said unto Moses in Midian, Go, return into Egypt, for all the men are dead which sought thy life. And Moses took his wife and his sons, and set them upon an ass, and he returned to the land of Egypt. And Moses took the rod of God in his hand. And the Lord said unto Moses, When thou goest to return into Egypt, see that thou do all those wonders before Pharaoh which I have put in thine hand. But I will harden his heart, that he shall not let the people go. And thou shalt say unto Pharaoh, Thus saith the Lord, Israel is my son, even my firstborn. And I say unto thee, Let my son go, that he may serve me. And if thou refuse to let him go, behold, I will slay thy son, even thy firstborn. And it came to pass by the way in the inn, that the Lord met him and sought to kill him. Then Zipporah took a sharp stone, and cut off the foreskin of her son, and cast it at his feet, and said, Surely a bloody husband art thou to me. So he let him go. Then she said, A bloody husband thou art, because of the circumcision. And the Lord said to Aaron, Go into the wilderness to meet Moses. And he went and met him in the mount of God, and kissed him. Then Moses told Aaron all the words of the Lord who had sent him, and all the signs which he had commanded him. And Moses and Aaron went and gathered together all the elders of the children of Israel. And Aaron spake all the words which the Lord had spoken unto Moses, and did the signs in the sight of the people. And the people believed. And when they heard that the Lord had visited the children of Israel, and that he had looked upon their affliction, then they bowed their heads and worshipped. Chapter 5. And after Moses and Aaron went in and told Pharaoh, Thus saith the Lord God of Israel, Let my people go, that they may hold a feast unto me in the wilderness. And Pharaoh said, Who is the Lord, that I should obey his voice to let Israel go? I know not the Lord, neither will I let Israel go. And they said, The God of the Hebrews hath met with us. Let us go, we pray thee, 3 days' journey into the desert, and sacrifice unto the Lord our God, lest he fall upon us with pestilence or with the sword. And the king of Egypt said unto them, Wherefore do ye, Moses and Aaron, let the people from their works get you unto your burdens? And Pharaoh said, Behold, the people of the land now are many, and ye make them rest from their burdens. And Pharaoh commanded the same day the taskmasters of the people and their officers, saying, Ye shall no more give the people straw to make brick, as heretofore. Let them go and gather straw for themselves. And the tail of the bricks which they did make heretofore ye shall lay upon them. Ye shall not diminish aught thereof, for they be idle. Therefore they cry, saying, Let us go and sacrifice to our God. Let there be more work be laid upon the men, that they may labor therein, and let them not regard vain words. And the taskmasters of the people went out, and their officers, and they spake to the people, saying, Thus saith Pharaoh, I will not give you straw. Go ye, get you straw where ye can find it, yet not aught of your work shall be diminished. So the people were scattered abroad throughout the land of Egypt to gather stubble instead of straw. And the taskmasters hasted them, saying, Fulfill your works, your daily tasks, as when there was straw. And the officers of the children of Israel, which Pharaoh's taskmasters had set over them, were beaten and demanded, Wherefore have ye not fulfilled your task in making brick both yesterday and today, as heretofore? Then the officers of the children of Israel came and cried unto Pharaoh, saying, Wherefore dealest thou thus with thy servants? There is no straw given unto thy servants, and they say to us, Make brick. And behold, thy servants are beaten, but the fault is in thine own people. But he said, Ye are idle, ye are idle. Therefore ye say, Let us go and do sacrifice to the Lord. Go therefore now and work, for there shall no straw be given you, yet shall ye deliver the tale of bricks. And the officers of the children of Israel did see that they were in evil case, after it was said, Ye shall not minish aught from your bricks of your daily task. And they met Moses and Aaron, who stood in the way, as they came forth from Pharaoh. And they said unto them, The Lord look upon you, and judge, because ye have made our savor to be abhorred in the eyes of Pharaoh, and in the eyes of his servants, to put a sword in their hand to slay us. And Moses returned unto the Lord, and said, Lord, wherefore hast thou so evil entreated this people? Why is it that thou hast sent me? For since I came to Pharaoh to speak in thy name, he hath done evil to this people, neither hast thou delivered thy people at all. Chapter 6. Then the Lord said unto Moses, Now shalt thou see what I will do to Pharaoh, for with a strong hand shall he let them go, and with a strong hand shall he drive them out of his land. And God spake unto Moses, and said unto him, I am the Lord. And I appeared unto Abraham, unto Isaac, and unto Jacob, by the name of God Almighty. But by my name, Jehovah, was I not known to them. And I have also established my covenant with them, to give them the land of Canaan, the land of their pilgrimage, wherein they were strangers. And I have also heard the groaning of the children of Israel, whom the Egyptians keep in bondage, and I have remembered my covenant. Wherefore say unto the children of Israel, I am the Lord, and I will bring you out from under the burdens of the Egyptians, and I will rid you out of their bondage, and I will redeem you with a stretched out arm and with great judgments. And I will take you to me for a people, and I will be to you a God. And ye shall know that I am the Lord your God, which bringeth you out from under the burdens of the Egyptians. And I will bring you in unto the land, concerning the which I did swear to give it to Abraham, to Isaac, and to Jacob, and I will give it you for an heritage. I am the Lord. And Moses spake so unto the children of Israel, but they hearkened not unto Moses for anguish of spirit and for cruel bondage. And the Lord spake unto Moses, saying, Go in, Speak unto Pharaoh, king of Egypt, that he let the children of Israel go out of his land. And Moses spake before the Lord, saying, Behold, the children of Israel have not hearkened unto me. How then shall Pharaoh hear me, who am of uncircumcised lips? And the Lord spake unto Moses and unto Aaron, and gave them a charge unto the children of Israel, and unto Pharaoh king of Egypt, to bring the children of Israel out of the land of Egypt. These be the heads of their fathers' houses, the sons of Reuben, the firstborn of Israel, Hanoch, and Palu, Hezron, and Carmi. These be the families of Reuben. And the sons of Simeon, Jemuel, and Jamin, and Ohad, and Jachin, and Zohar, and Sheol, the son of a Canaanitish woman. These are the families of Simeon. And these are the names of the sons of Levi according to their generations, Gershon, and Kohath, and Merari. And the years of the life of Levi were 137 years. The sons of Gershon, Libni, and Shimei, according to their families. And the sons of Kohath, Amram, and Izhar, and Hebron, and Uziel. And the years of the life of Kohath were 133 years. And the sons of Merari, Mahali, and Mushi, these are the families of Levi according to their generations. And Amram took him Jochebed, his father's sister, to wife, and she bare him Aaron and Moses. And the years of the life of Amram were 137 years. And the sons of Izhar, Korah, and Nepheg, and Zichri. And the sons of Uziel, Mishael, and Elzaphan, and Zithri. And Aaron took him Elisheba, daughter of Aminadab, sister of Naashon, to wife. And she bare him Nadab, and Abihu, Eleazar, and Ithamar. And the sons of Korah, Asir, and Elkanah, and Abiasaph, these are the families of the Korahites. And Eleazar, Aaron's son, took him one of the daughters of Putiel to wife, and she bare him Phinehas. These are the heads of the fathers of the Levites according to their families. These are that Aaron and Moses, to whom the Lord said, Bring out the children of Israel from the land of Egypt according to their armies. These are they which spake to Pharaoh king of Egypt, to bring out the children of Israel from Egypt. These are that Moses and Aaron. And it came to pass on the day when the Lord spake unto Moses in the land of Egypt, that the Lord spake unto Moses, saying, I am the Lord. Speak thou unto Pharaoh king of Egypt all that I say unto thee. And Moses said before the Lord, Behold, I am of uncircumcised lips, and how shall Pharaoh hearken unto me? Chapter 7. And the Lord said unto Moses, See, I have made thee a god to Pharaoh, and Aaron thy brother shall be thy prophet. Thou shalt speak all that I command thee, and Aaron thy brother shall speak unto Pharaoh, that he send the children of Israel out of his land. And I will harden Pharaoh's heart, and multiply my signs and my wonders in the land of Egypt. But Pharaoh shall not hearken unto you, that I may lay my hand upon Egypt, and bring forth mine armies, and my people, the children of Israel, out of the land of Egypt by great judgments. And the Egyptians shall know that I am the Lord, when I stretch forth mine hand upon Egypt, and bring out the children of Israel from among them. And Moses and Aaron did as the Lord commanded them, so did they. And Moses was 80 years old, and Aaron 83 years old, when they spake unto Pharaoh. And the Lord spake unto Moses and unto Aaron, saying, When Pharaoh shall speak unto you, saying, Shew a miracle for you, then thou shalt say unto Aaron, Take thy rod, and cast it before Pharaoh, and it shall become a serpent. And Moses and Aaron went in unto Pharaoh, and they did so as the Lord had commanded. And Aaron cast down his rod before Pharaoh and before his servants, and it became a serpent. Then Pharaoh also called the wise men and the sorcerers. Now the magicians of Egypt, they also did in like manner with their enchantments. For they cast down every man his rod, and they became serpents. But Aaron's rod swallowed up their rods. And he hardened Pharaoh's heart, that he hearkened not unto them, as the Lord had said. And the Lord said unto Moses, Pharaoh's heart is hardened. He refuseth to let the people go. Get thee unto Pharaoh in the morning. Lo, he goeth out unto the water, and thou shalt stand by the river's brink against he come. And the rod which was turned to a serpent shalt thou take in thine hand. And thou shalt say unto him, The Lord God of the Hebrews hath sent me unto thee, saying, Let my people go, that they may serve me in the wilderness. And behold, hitherto thou wouldest not hear. Thus saith the Lord, In this thou shalt know that I am the Lord. Behold, I will smite with the rod that is in mine hand upon the waters which are in the river, and they shall be turned to blood, and the fish that is in the river shall die, and the river shall stink, and the Egyptians shall loathe to drink of the water of the river. And the Lord spake unto Moses, Say unto Aaron, Take thy rod, and stretch out thine hand upon the waters of Egypt, upon their streams, upon their rivers, and upon their ponds, and upon all their pools of water, that they may become blood, and that there may be blood throughout all the land of Egypt, both in vessels of wood and in vessels of stone. And Moses and Aaron did so as the Lord commanded, and he lifted up the rod, and smote the waters that were in the river, in the sight of Pharaoh, and in the sight of his servants, and all the waters that were in the river were turned to blood. And the fish that was in the river died, and the river stank, and the Egyptians could not drink of the water of the river, and there was blood throughout all the land of Egypt. And the magicians of Egypt did so with their enchantments. And Pharaoh's heart was hardened, neither did he hearken unto them, as the Lord had said. And Pharaoh turned and went into his house, neither did he set his heart to this also. And all the Egyptians digged round about the river for water to drink, for they could not drink of the water of the river. And 7 days were fulfilled after that the Lord had smitten the river.
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We hope that you will find the next hour inspiring and informing. Today, we bring you some sublime offerings from the Sikh religion. We open with a recital of part of the Sukhmani Sahib. Sukhmani means peace of mind, and these verses from the Guru Granth Sahib are believed to confer spiritual blessings upon those who recite them and listen to them. The next part will continue the following week.